That was The Lady is a Tramp from Errol Garner's Dream Street. We've got just a little under 30 more minutes, about 25 minutes remaining here on tonight's Errol Garner Jazz Alternatives. So I'm going to speak as quickly as possible and play as much as possible. For The Lady is a Tramp, you heard Come Rain or Come Shine before that Blue Lou. This is all coming courtesy of the 1961 release Dream Street. Errol Garner is on piano. Eddie Calhoun is on bass, and Kelly Martin is on drums. You're going to hear from the other side, Sweet Lorraine, Dream Street, Mambo Gotham, and then a medley from Oklahoma, which includes Oh, What a Beautiful Morning, People Will Say We're in Love, and Surrey with the Fringe on top. That's all. This is all on the second side of the album. The Lady is a Tramp closes out the A side, and now we're moving on to the B side. Errol Garner, Sweet Lorraine, here on WKCR.

0: 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Today is June 9th, 2026. My name is Eva Cabatas, and I'm joined by Katha Cato, Executive Director and co-founder of the Queens World Film Festival. Over the past 15 years, the festival has become a major platform for independent filmmakers from New York City and all around the world. Beyond the festival itself, Katha has vast experience in producing exciting, innovative programming and has spent over 30 years developing youth and bringing people together via theater, arts, film, and video. I should also mention that I had the incredible opportunity to intern with the Queens World Film Festival in spring 2024, which seems like a long, long time ago, but I'm so excited for today. This conversation means a lot to me. And Katha, thank you so much for joining me.
1: Thank you for having me. You know, every once in a while, a young person will come through here and do wonderful things like you did. And I mean, you were so focused. You came in, you knew what you needed to get done. You were really great. And then they go on to so many other wonderful things. And so then to hear from you and to still be part of each other's story is a great reason why we do what we do. So it's great to hear from you and it's great to be talking.
0: I'm so glad. I was so glad you answered my email and everything. And I know you're very busy. And I mean, I was able to do what I did at the festival because of everything you do. The festival, I think, was an incredible, incredible experience for me and everyone who is a part of it. So
1: today, that's good to hear. That's great to hear. You know, you were very independent and very focused, and it was really a dream because you were very clear on what you wanted to accomplish, and we were able just to make it happen. Mm-hmm. And it's extraordinary that for a young person at the time, I think you were a senior in high school.
0: I was, yeah.
1: Yeah. And it was problem free.
0: I'm so glad to hear that.
1: I know. Wasn't that crazy? Wasn't that wonderful?
0: Yeah.
1: That's great.
0: Today, I really want to paint the picture of what Queens World is all about and what you're all about, Katha. So by the end of this, I hope our listeners who are already interested in film and have heard of the festival, I hope they become even more excited by it. And I hope people who are not in the film world at all become suddenly drawn into its madness. So let's get right into it. And before, I guess, we talk about the festival, I want to ask you about your own journey. You've worked in theater, improv, youth arts, and film. I want to know what first drew you to storytelling, and if there was like a particular moment that made you realize film festivals would be such a big part of your life.
1: That's a huge question, a great question. So the first thing that I think is always surprising to people is I was born in Yuma, Arizona, and I was raised in a very small agricultural town, Brawley, California, in the Imperial Valley on the inland tip of California. And my parents, you know, my father had been in World War II and he had seen many things, and my mom had come up through those times also. And when they met, and fell in love in college, the thing that really connected them was their incredible passion for animals and for agriculture and that way of life and community. And they really instilled that in me. And living in a small town, I think, gives you that opportunity to understand community, both the good and the bad of it. Very intimately, over and over and over. And so we were a very small town, and we definitely, you know, there was the rodeo every year. There were all sorts of different things every year that we all gathered and did together as a community. So one of the things about a small town is that, and I really want to be delicate here, is that sometimes small towns keep your secrets. And my mom struggled, and she struggled with being a mother. She struggled with her emotions and her depression and her impulses, which could be quite explosive. And we lived outside of town. And so I didn't have the most pleasant of upbringing. And we did lots of wonderful things. My parents made sure that we went to San Diego. We went to Los Angeles. We saw movies. We did things. but it was fraught with a lot of explosiveness with my mom. And my dad did the best he could. And I will say that they loved each other so much. But she struggled. One night it was particularly bad. And I was down by the horses. We lived on a piece of property and there were horses across the road. We lived at the end of Julia Road. And it was kind of funny because Julia Road actually ended a little bit before it even got to us. The asphalt literally ended before you came onto our property. Mm-hmm. And I'm down there and I'm laying on the back of a horse, literally looking up at the moon and just saying, God, you know, I got to get out of here. Mm-hmm. I got to get out of here. And I don't remember how I made the connection then, but I remember when the thought literally exploded inside my head and it was a bright light. I realized you could see that moon from anywhere in the world. Mm. And I realized then that it would be okay. I could go anywhere I wanted and I would still see the moon. I would still be me. I would still be connected to the world. I was going to survive this. It was still going to be okay. I'd be able to forgive my parents. Like I could do this. And so as soon as I could, I went to San Diego right after graduation. I mean, literally that night. And I was enrolled in a theater arts program at San Diego State, a Reader's Theater, with the woman who played Peter Pan on Broadway, Mary Martin. And it was magical. Suddenly, I was completely surrounded by people who had this impulse that I did to imagine and to tell stories. And I think my imagination and my ability to tell stories was my coping mechanism to kind of draw, like, let's not get all crazy. Let's imagine, let's talk this, let's be fun, let's laugh, and I could be really kind of distracting and entertaining to my mom and things like that. So it was a survival skill. And then when I got to San Diego State, I realized there's a whole world that's based on this. And then I did go to Cal Poly Pomona in the fall and became a theater major. And was just really embraced by a faculty that I think they knew how vulnerable I was. Because most of the people that went to Cal Poly Pomona, this was in La Vergne, California, Montclair, that area in Southern California, like 6 or 7 really huge high schools all around who all knew each other and all had huge theater departments and all did plays and then all went to Cal Poly Pomona. And I came from almost about 200 miles away in a very different deal. And that faculty really embraced me and really supported me. And I was cast in something my freshman year, which was, what a gift, what a gift. Mm-hmm. And I did so much there. And then one day, the Mark Taper Forum sent something called the Improvisational Theater Project to Cal Poly Pomona, which was, it's an agricultural school that just happened to have a really thriving theater department. So the Mark Taper Forum sends this Improvisational Theater Project there. I'm watching it in the theater because we were required to go if a theater major. And I literally stood up during their performance and they were improvising with each other and with the audience. And I stood up and I started to like lean towards the stage. And my friends were like, sit down, you're like acting weird. But I knew what they were doing in a way that I had never known anything about an artistic process ever. I'd always been very lucky with my artistic process. I didn't know that I was an improviser and that I was a skilled improviser because of my survival techniques of reading the room, figuring out what's going on, making it work. Let's get to a positive end. I'll see you later. You know, that was so ingrained in me that I knew what these human beings were doing. They were improvising to make these scenes work and totally invested in each other. So I went to the workshop that they did afterwards and I knew in my DNA what they were doing. So I then I start driving into Los Angeles every weekend. I start taking improv classes. Cal Poly and I come to an agreement where I can teach an improvisational performance class, 6 units. I got 6 units. People got 6 units for it. It was very, very rigorous. We put on performances. We did a lot. And I just kept creating and improvising all the way up. I went to the University of Oregon. I convinced them to allow me into the graduate teaching fellowship program for the master's program with an emphasis in improvisational performance, which is unheard of. And I thought I had talked them into it, and they thought they were going to talk me out of it over the course of the 2 years. And then I started an improvisational theater company as a qualifying project for my master's. Mm-hmm. And that group exploded all over campus. We did incredibly well. We started doing cable television. We started doing commercials. We did everything. And then I did a one-woman improvised performance. And in the final defense meeting, you have to defend your process. You have to defend why you should be awarded a master's and of anything. And it came down to where the head of the department asked me this question and said, all right, if we give you a master's in improvisational performance, what does that say about us? Does that say that we're giving you a master's in making stuff up? Mm-hmm. And I said to them, it tells the world, what it says about you is it tells the world that you completely and clearly understand that this is what artists do. We make things up, and that there is a practice to it. There is a technique to it. There is skill to it. There is stagecraft. There is an understanding of movement, the human condition, language, writing, blocking, everything. We're doing it moment to moment to moment. Whereas scripted theater gets 6 to 8 weeks to rehearse it and refine it. We are as legit. We are just as legit. And they awarded me my Master's of Fine Arts with an emphasis in improvisational performance. Now, the group

0: game. And then I got cast in a film. And I met Donald Preston Cato. And after the film, I came back to New York, and his financiers were here in New York. He came to New York to try to get that film across the finish line. We became involved. We became involved with each other. We got married in 1989. And then his youngest daughter came to live with us. So for about 5 years, 6 years, we took a vacation from the arts and put his, you know, his put his children into New York. His a couple of years later, his oldest daughter came to live with us. And so suddenly we were I was the parent of two teenagers, for God's sakes. Girls from a divorce. Super fun. It turned out okay. It turned out very well. The youngest one we're very, very close with, and the oldest one is, you know, there's lifelong regrets that will be there on all sides, and not the best of relationship, but, you know, we're still texting, which I take as a victory. So then let's fast forward. When we took the youngest daughter up to college, and on the way home, we started writing a screen adaptation of a film of a play that we had purchased the film rights to. We had seen it at the Fringe Festival here in New York. I was directing something that was in the Fringe Festival, and we saw this piece and we bought the film rights to it. And on the way home from taking the youngest one up to college and kind of now, okay, let's get back to what we were doing like 6, 7, 8 years ago. We were full-time artists. And then we got married. The kids came to live with us, and it was their life. We had to be parents. We had to have insurance. We couldn't be gigging artists at all.
1: Mm.
0: And so I went to work at Henry Street Settlement. Preston went to work at the investor. What was the investors, institutional investors, and we had to create a stable life for these two kids that had just come through this divorce and a stepfather, and now in New York with a stepmother. There's a lot. So on the way home, we start writing the film. We shoot the film. We get into a festival. It's a Queens International Film Festival. We win a nice award in the film festival. So we start volunteering for the film festival. And we develop a youth program for them. That was in 86. 89, that festival fell apart. And I have to be super careful because there were lawsuits. People were found guilty of fraud. They were remanded to pay a lot of money and then extradited.
1: Mm-hmm.
0: And it was a huge, colossal embarrassment for the borough, the Queens International Film Festival. You can look it up. It's all there. The names are there, and I can talk about them off camera. I can give you the names, I can't do it on recording. And it was a heartbreak beyond anything. Because all these filmmakers had been, and ourselves included, had been submitting our films, and come to find out that there were less than honorable people doing some very damaging things. And it was quite embarrassing because by this time I was the director of after school services at camp at Henry Street Settlement, running a major youth program at a festival that was in a local shame on you and a national shame on you.
1: Wow.
0: And it was written about in the New York Times, the New York Post, Daily News, Village Voice, Boston Globe, Variety, LA Times, and everything in between.
1: I can't even imagine.
0: It was horrible. Now, our names were never

0: included in any of it, even though we had been very visible volunteers and we were working with youth, their youth program. We were not on the board, and we were interviewed by everybody. And there was just nothing there that we knew. It literally exploded in our faces that last year. So that was 2009. So 2010, Preston and I and two other volunteers decided we're going to do the festival. We're going to do it for 1 year. And we're going to make this right. We're going to clean the slate, everything. The other two volunteers quickly fell away. We kept going. So in the fall of 2010, actually in August of 2010, the woman who had been the film festival director was arrested in Ulster County on over 45 counts of animal cruelty.
1: Oh.
0: Extradited and brought down to Queens, where she was held accountable for fraud. What she had been doing is she hadn't paid all these people, so she went up to Ulster County and she started going to the ASPCA and quote unquote rescuing animals and trying to sell them. And she was hoarding them in her hotel room. It was beyond sordid and horrible. So Preston, he starts going to the to the trial here. And she's found guilty. Everybody gets their money. But we did not get compensated for any of the money that we had put in to save her festival at the last possible moment. To the tune of almost $8,000. Because we were volunteers. We paid for the rent for this theater because she hadn't paid it. We paid for this hotel, but we paid for this advertising because she hadn't paid any of it. And we were stepping up and paying people because people have to be paid. It was pretty bad. It was really horrible. So fall of 2010, we get all the kids that we'd ever worked with through her program. We get the last batch of films. We do a screening. We raise money for Ulster County, both for their ASPCA. We send the money that we made that night, the ASPCA, to help them because they only had capacity for 12 animals, and they took in almost 50. So we sent them some money. We sent whatever money we made that night. We hired her web designer, scrubbed the website, and started over, and we opened the first Queens World Film Festival in 2011 on March 4th, and we were only going to do it for 1 year. We were just going to make this karma clean. That was all we were going to do. But it was incredible that first year. So many people, so happy, so thankful. Such great audiences, you know, because there was nothing like this in Queens.
1: Mm-hmm.
0: So we say, okay, we're going to do it for a second year. That was 2012. And it's, again, it was wonderful. It's in Jackson Heights. We're at PS 69. We're at the Renaissance Charter School. Okay, get ready. Get ready.
1: Oh, no.
0: Because in 2012, I had a minor stroke. And that was in May. And it took them a year, and we ended up doing then 2013 because people really wanted it. We thought this was a great thing to do, and it seemed like it was going to be okay. I was still working, but I was sick. There were some things going on, and they couldn't find anything. They couldn't tell what was going on. And then about a month after the festival, I started really not feeling good. And they started really going in and looking for stuff. And then in May, they found a very large tumor. It was feasting on my liver. I like to say it was feasting on pate. And it was big. And it had grown down out of my bile duct. And a week after them discovering it, I had my first surgery. And then away we went. So that was 2013. The last day of chemo, and I named the tumor after the woman who did the festival. Because I thought, you know, maybe if I've absorbed this ugly stuff that she did, and in my effort to make this thing right, I've just absorbed it into my body. And on surgery day, you know, I said, it's moving day. So I go through a big surgery. I do chemo, last day of chemo. They say, the good news is chemo, you're done with chemo. And I was like, mm-hmm. The bad news is you have thyroid cancer. So away we go. Radiated iodine, thyroidectomy, blah, blah, blah. That takes us into 2014. They're looking at me every week, every month. We do the festival again. Fall of 2014, they say the original cancer has come back. And it's in a place on your liver that we can't do surgery. So we're going to have to do radiation. Super fun. Okay. So we do radiation, 2015. We keep doing the festival because now at this point, I have this community that's pulling for me. I envision myself walking on stage. I envision walking through these different theaters and seeing people there and happy and looking at the screen. I envision it day after day after day. If they told me to eat it, I ate it. If they told me to soak in it, I soaked in it. If they told me to think it, I thought it. If they told me to say it, I say it. I did everything I could do to stay alive. And this festival, this incredible, it's no. So vibrant. It's alive. It's a mechanism of itself. And it kept me alive. 2015, I get through 2015 and they start to say, okay, so maybe we can step back a little bit. Maybe we can just start looking at you every 3 or 4 months. 2016, they find a spot on my lung. It's a slow growing spot. It's a very, very slow growing spot. So they keep an eye on it. 2017, we go in and we do surgery on the lung and we get the spot. I was the worst patient. By this time, I was the worst patient anybody had ever had. I really tried hard, but that last one, I was like a cat. I was like a badger in a bag, man. I was so pissed. And I fought my way through and started coming back. And so 2018 was the last time that there was evidence of disease. 2019, we start thinking 2020 is your 10-year anniversary, you know. Let's start looking at 2020 as just the celebration to end all celebrations. Let's look at 2020 as let's get some big donors. Let's go after big people. So we went after Ray Romano. Ray Romano is going to be our honoree that year. And we start going at it. We did a party on two coasts on the same night. There was a party in LA at the same time we were having a kickoff party in Queens. We did a presser in Queens and a presser. We did a presser for the press in Brooklyn. I mean, we were exploding. 2020 on March 19th was supposed to be our opening night. 10th anniversary. Ray Romano. However, on 2013, they told us March 13th, they said you're going to go to half capacity. And then on March 16th, they said, you are closed. No. And we said, no, we are not. And we were the first festival in the world to jump online in response to the pandemic. And we launched on March 19th, 7:30, Thursday night, standing right over there on our living room. with 191 films. And we ran for 11 days and we had over 30,000 views from 31 nations.
1: That's incredible.
0: It's incredible. Yeah. It's incredible. And so then since then, we've bounced all over the calendar. You know, we've been November, we've done April, we've done June, we've done July. But we are now, we're going to open our submissions in July of this year. And then that will allow us to get back to March. And March will either be when we announce who's taking over, or we will say to everybody, this has been an incredible, incredible 17 years. Everybody raise your glass. Let's have the best party ever. And let's hit play and see what's in the projector. It's an incredible life force. It represents my husband and I. It's everything that's good about he and I. We refuse to give up. And we have incredibly good taste. And we know how to put on a festival.
1: I can attest to that, definitely.
0: So I know I must have talked for like a day and a half, but there it is.
1: Thank you so much. There's so much beauty and inspiration. I didn't know so many of the Queens International Film Festival, all the news reports, embarrassments. I had no idea, but...
0: Like, did you look it up? Did you Google it?
1: I'm going to after this.
0: Oh, wait till
1: I'm
0: you
1: go
0: see.
1: Down a rabbit hole.
0: Yeah, you won't believe it. It's unbelievable. You know, it's a messy planet.
1: Mm-hmm.
0: And we all expect everybody to behave. And when it goes awry, it's very, very difficult. But I think that we can all attest to that when it works and we hit play and everybody's there and the images, whether you like them or not, I don't care. Preston doesn't care.
1: Mm-hmm.
0: We just want you to experience them. Then it's just magic.
1: I think the cave speech especially like covers that magic.
2: It's time to remind you.
3: That since the beginning of time,
2: we have gathered in darkened caves around the flickering lights to share our stories.
3: We've upgraded the caves, and the flickering lights are now zeros and ones.
2: But the impulse to gather remains. And it is in that gathering, in the darkness, when we all gasp in unison,
3: or laugh in unison, or pretend that we're not crying in unison, that we remember. They is we, right? Them is us, and I am just another you.
1: When did you develop the cave speech, and like what inspired it?
0: Well, I've been going through lots of journals, and I do see that I've been fiddling around with us and them, you and me, connectedness since 9/11. Because what shocked me about that whole thing is that there were people that were so invested in the long game of destruction.
1: Mm-hmm.
0: And that was because us and them. That was because of othering. That was because of intolerance on every end.
1: Mm-hmm.
0: And so I've been fiddling around with that, but it happened in 2012. You know, we always have a script for opening night, and on opening night, I said to Preston, I'm going to go off script. And he said, what a surprise. And I just started talking about being in the cave with each other. and how this was our destiny. And I don't care how much perfume you put on. I don't care about how many buttons you push. We are all longing for that, where you are with your people and your shoulders drop.
1: Mm-hmm.
0: And it doesn't matter if the story you're telling is something I quote unquote like. It's the magic of being in the room as you tell it, which is the process of living with each other, of experiencing each other, of as a group, you know, improvising moment to moment, for the betterment of our group. And I have always longed for those moments, obviously. And then we started refining it and started to fiddle with it. And, you know, some people, I remember like the third year that we said it, there was one woman who had been an alumni and she just started laughing. She's like, oh my God, not the cave speech. And I laughed too. And I was like, yeah, the cave speech.
1: That's a crazy laughing at. Yeah. Crazy.
0: And she was an alumni who had kept submitting her film to us. So mocking the very ethos of what she wanted to be involved in.
1: Mm.
0: But, you know, we don't know how to hold that gracefully because it makes us nervous to want and long for each other that much. So I always looked at it of like, yeah, you just told everybody how bad you want it.
1: Yeah.
0: How badly you want to be here with us. And the good thing is, honey, you are. So relax. It's okay. And then we refined it and refined it. And then I think in 2021, we got it copyrighted. And I think other people at these events have been saying this also, but we just were able to find a really graceful way to make it resonate with all of us. And I'm very thankful. I get very emotional whenever I say it. It's crazy.
1: I got emotional listening to it. And I like, after each screening, I slowly realized, oh wait, this is like every single time. I thought it was just the opening night at first, but it's a good reminder, I think, before each screening.
0: I think what I'm going to do on opening night, I'm going to say, all right, this is going to be participatory, everybody. So I just want you to fill in the blank. And I'm going to say from the beginning of.
1: Yeah, that's perfect.
0: And see what people say. We have gathered in the darkened around the flickering and lights. See if people say it and yell it out.
1: It should be like karaoke, like the lyrics on the screen.
0: That's funny. That's funny. I want to see, have you been listening? Because whether you know it or not, that's why you're here. That's why you're making these movies. You're literally putting your hand on the wall and saying, do you see what I see? Isn't that beautiful? Or isn't that weird? Or isn't that horrific? Or isn't that scary? Or isn't that whatever? But do you see it too? Yeah. Okay, good. I'm not alone. Good.
1: I think also the festival being in Queens, like one of the most diverse counties in the United States, that definitely plays like into the importance of the festival. I guess I also wanted to ask how does the Queens art scene differ from like the other boroughs?
0: You know, that's a really a great question because I've been in meetings where people have said, Are you all you cultural organizations in Queens? Are you really that close? Yes. Yes, we really are. There's a lot of understanding in Queens of stone soup. You know, you have a space. I have a film. You have a projector. I've got the audience. I've got the momos. I've got the dancers. I've got the thing. And it's just great. There's a lot of coming together with that. I've also noticed that this is the most diverse place in the world, but these communities don't like to leave themselves. So a lot of people from Eastern Queens, a lot of people from Southeastern Queens are not going to come to the Museum of the Moving Image. They're not going to come to LIC. They're not. Mm-hmm. And so being able to find organizations that are serving groups out there and then saying, hey, I did a search in our database. I've got four filmmakers who have their zip code is in the same zip code. Do you want to screen something? Do you want to do something? Can we do a thing? What do you think about this? What do you think about that? Okay, great. Let's do it. And then making it happen, you broaden the audiences for the films. You help the audiences connect to what the rest of the borough is experiencing. You just meet more and more people that, you know, even though they're not that far away, the community around the Nepalese center, they're not going to go to Kaufman Astoria Studios.
1: Mm-hmm.
0: So taking the films to them is so cool. And it's like a built-in audience. And it's just fun. It's really cool. So the programming is important, and how Preston programs the whole festival. We struggle with that. It takes us a long time to figure out how to put all these films together in a way that this community would like to come to them. That this council member would like to promote this block to their district. That this CUNY club would like to meet these filmmakers. And so it's super important. It does make it, I think it makes it more difficult to program. Because like a lot of festivals, and it is much simpler, and we're not disparaging them, but you know, they'll do a shorts corner A, shorts corner B, shorts corner C, international shorts, the LGBTQ shorts, horror. And you know how we program, it's very thematic.
1: Mm-hmm.
0: It things are grouped together in a very, very different way. And it's all about trying to create these 40 blocks that are unique to themselves and that we can sell to a community or a club or another organization. I love calling up other organizations and saying, hey, you want 20 comps? You want a 50% off code? Let's do it.
1: Did you always organize the films into blocks the way you do now, like from the beginning of the festival?
0: Yes, he has always done that. And we thought, how hard can this be? It's going to be so fun. But we did say to ourselves over and over, and we said out loud, nobody else is doing this. So this is very unique. No one else is doing this. Now, festivals are doing that. And you will start to see that they're doing, you know, such and such, five films about such and such. And when it works, it's really cool and fun. And when it doesn't, boy, it's really hard to get a good block together.
1: Mm-hmm. What about filmmaking and how it's changing since, I guess, you've seen it? Like, right now, there's streaming services that are so accessible. It's so much easier to watch from home. And with AI even now entering like the creative world, it doesn't seem like it's leaving anytime soon. Do you have hopes or concerns? What are you hearing, I think, from filmmakers right now?
0: It's really all over the place. There's fear and loathing, and mm-hmm. then there is optimism. And I have been encouraged to see and hear some thought leaders say things like, we better start addressing this and accepting this and get ahead of this.
1: Mm.
0: You know, I know it's a weird analogy, but when they first banned smoking in theaters, everybody went crazy because they said it'll kill the theater.
1: Oh, wow.
0: I know, right? You can used to be able to smoke all through movies in public. Crazy.
1: Yeah.
0: So then radio, and then television's gonna kill it. Then online is gonna kill it. I still feel that the desire to be together periodically outweighs the convenience of eating your pizza while you're texting your friends, quote unquote, watching a film.
1: Mm.
0: It might become a novelty. And so we will have to embrace that and sell it as such and market it as such. I feel that the coming together is crucial. You know how I feel about that. And you have to be a bigger and louder cheerleader for it now than you've ever had to be before. Some festivals are screening AI and VR work. We do have a young filmmaker that we know, and we have so much respect for her, and she is really embracing VR, and she is rocking, you know, everybody's noticing her, everybody's really celebrating her, and that's great. Will she use that clout to make sure that traditional storytelling has a place at the table in whatever she does? Or not, we don't know. It's going to change. It's, you know, older people appreciate story and they make great audiences, and they will go to the Museum of the Moving Image. They will go see, you know, a black and white. My hope is that, yeah, we swing all the way into AI and it becomes totally fake as hell. And then it swings back and they'll discover, you know, reality. They'll discover something else. But Artaud, I believe, said it, that once we do away with the need for humans to perform, storytelling is going to become magnificent. And he said this decades and decades and decades ago. He wanted all theater to be puppets. And just take humans out of it. Because they're so flawed, they can never really tell the story. I know, interesting, huh? And they're not as easy to manipulate as images and puppets are. So here we are.
1: And maybe that's the point, that it's not so easy.
0: Yeah. I mean, when you're watching something, do you have that moment where you go, oh, it's AI?
1: Yeah. And then it gets disappointing.
0: Yeah. Oh, ick.
1: Yeah.
0: I think I'm going to start asking people that and take an informal poll and see if I'm alone. When you realize it, do you stay or do you scroll?
1: It's less impressive, even if it's perfect. It's almost like mistakes are more impressive if they're human.
0: And the whole thing about how AI is going to get smarter than us about it. Mm-hmm. I mean, 2001 Space Odyssey, it's not like we didn't know. I don't know. I don't know what to tell people on this. Yeah, really? What a shock.
1: I think it's
0: the only thing that I think about it, I wonder is like, am I going to be here to see it? Because I think it's going to be easier to live through it if you're 30 than it is if you're 70.
1: Yeah, I have no idea where we're going, but hopefully that desire to gather really does help us stick together through it all.
0: You know, the radio is that
1: mm-hmm.
0: and has always been that. That's a time-honored tradition of gathering around the radio and being there with your others in your group. Yeah, I mean, listening to the radio it's very primal as well. And I admire what you do greatly.
1: Oh, thank you.
0: You're welcome.
1: I admire everything you do with the festival. And right now you have programming beyond just film screenings. I think poetry events, improv workshops. You have the Being in the Room, working session coming up. Yes. I wanted to ask about all of that, like how your work goes beyond just the film festival, but all of this stuff too.
0: Well, recently, recently all the doctors who have been looking at me for a long time just gave me just great news. You know, everybody is saying that there's no evidences of disease, and whatever anybody is seeing, like a tumor marker or anything, one guy called it reassuringly stable. And I have never been called reassuringly stable in any manifestation of anything I do. So, you know, I'm thrilled. So we decided let's lean into many of the things that for really the last 13, 14 years, because of, you know, the world and because of the dealing with multiple cancers. And once you're no evidence of disease, or once, you know, they stop scanning you every 3 or 4 months, there's many other things that are happening to your body in response to the drugs and the things and the surgery. And so you keep dealing with stuff, and it's the tyranny of illness. And so now that it seems for me that we have a little bit of breathing room and we're past that, we really wanted to do, like, what are all of the things that we want it to do as arts makers and arts leaders, and that we would like to bring to the community, to bring to this community that we've built and that seems to be really expanding. Spoken word and poetry just seems really natural. And also improvisation. I've been doing a lot of improv workshops. I'm going to do another one on the 25th. We're calling them community jams. And if you're improv curious or improv serious, there's room for you in this improv jam. You know, I lead it and we have a great time and away we go. The being in the room is professional development for all arts makers. It's really about, you know, breaking it down. How do you become the best applicant or submitter for any kind of art thing you're trying to enter into, whether it's a festival or an exhibit or your college, it doesn't matter. How do you become the best submitter they've ever seen? Second, once accepted, how do you become the best participant they've ever had? Then, how to become the best alumni and remain connected to that organization? And so it's going to be, it's hosted at Flushing Town Hall, the incredible, wonderful Flushing Town Hall. And they're also hosting the poetry this Friday, Prideful Poetry. And it's not an open mic. It's not a slam. It's curated. There are 8 poets. They're each doing 5 minutes. And this work is extraordinarily incredible. We have the 2026 NYC Youth Poet Laureate. We have a human being who is writing a book and is sharing this work with us, who was trafficked, they're trans, and what they bring to the table is this calm acceptance that I've just never seen. Our host for the evening is Avanta Garbage, who makes all of their fabulousness out of recycled materials, and I mean fabulousness. And it's something new for us, and I'm so excited, and we want people there so, so much. I encourage everybody, please come to Prideful Poetry Friday night. It's 7 o'clock, door a curtain. We're going to open at 6:30. We're going to have food.
1: It all sounds really exciting. I think
0: it's amazing. How did I get so lucky? I don't know.
1: I think like the transformation, the journey overall, what you said from the beginning is so awe-inspiringly cool. And how I was also wondering, I thought, was there like a plan, like a step-by-step, a vision, a clear vision? But it seems like life took its turns, and like, it's a story of perseverance for sure. It's so cool how storytelling just like brings you different places.
0: I appreciate that. The one plan that I consciously knew is that the reason I brought that improvisational theater company from Eugene, Oregon, out of my master's program, because it exploded on campus, as I said, we had so much juice behind us. I wanted to walk into New York with something to offer, something that I could invite everybody to constantly, rather than saying, please like me, please cast me. We the minute we were booked, we could start inviting everybody. Everybody that was in the group, everybody was waiters or bartenders, and they could constantly be saying, come see my show, come see my show, come see my show. That was a conscious decision. The guiding principle through the whole thing, I think, has always been, you know, it's a good deal if it's a good deal for everybody. And If you walk away thinking, boy, I really screwed that other guy in that deal, you're going to be sorry. It's going to come. You will pay and you will be sorry. So it's, you know, for me, I really want it to be a good deal for everybody so that everybody just feels so great about doing it. Because then it becomes better. I can't be the only person in the room who thinks it's a great thing. I got to have everybody think, oh God, this is so cool. I'm so glad I'm doing this. And then that's how you make it be something that no matter where you put your hands on the beast, which is the festival, which is the organization, you're feeding the beast and the beast is feeding you. And I think you are an absolute perfect example of that. You came in at a specific time. This is what you're going to do. You know, between us all, we made it happen. And you fed the beast. And you're still feeding the beast. And the beast is still feeding you.
1: What a nice relationship.
0: Yes. Yes. It's, you know, because if you don't feed the beast, man, art can be painful.
1: What advice would you have for young artists who are like looking to take big steps and risks and put themselves out there?
0: Well, I know it's unpopular, but I'm going to take on the whole situation of trigger, being triggered. I learned at a very young age, this planet is tough. And people who look you in the face, tell you they love you, are capable of horrid things. And they are, there's generational brokenness. And I find this planet to be very triggering. And if I allow myself to be triggered constantly, I will not survive it. So I can't be shocked when someone steps right on my hurt part. They have a hurt part, and that hurt part was probably driving what they did. And I can decide not to be around them anymore. I can decide to protect myself. I can decide to make sure that they know that when I see this kind of thing start to happen again, I'm going to step back, but you know, I'm still invested. You know, I can do all of that. So art is provocative. We don't write plays about the day when nothing happened. We don't make paintings of things that didn't move us. We don't move to things that do not move us. And with all this provocation, with all this stimulation, we're in a hyper sense and we bang into each other and we bang into ourselves. And there is a pebble in everybody's shoe. And when we're exhausted and not thinking is when we step on it and it hurts. So part of the stuff that exhausts us is the shockedness and how crazy it all is.
1: Yeah.
0: You need to get good with how crazy it is. I'm sorry. It's not a fair, it's not fair. There is nothing fair about it. And it's random and it's hurtful. That's why we tell stories, because we're saying, I'm so hurt by that. Do you, right? Okay, good. Yeah. Okay, good. I'm not crazy. Right. Okay. All right. I can get through another day because another human being saw me and heard me and said, yeah. No to that little part, but yeah. And that other part, I didn't like at all. I wish you hadn't shown me that, but yeah.
1: Like you said, it's about coping and growing. Storytelling.
0: It is. You know, this social emotional learning situation that has come up and become, you know, there's a misunderstanding. Social emotional competency is not about the absence of excessive or emotional roller coaster and hurts. Social emotional competency is the ability to navigate it and survive it without bloodying each other up too much. And the ability to, when you have, you need to be equipped then with what it takes to heal that and put that back together. You can most things if you come to do that. And you can't come to do that from a shocked place that it's happening. And I wish I could say that I have that firmly in place at all times. Right now I'm navigating something that grew out of my shockedness that it was happening. And if I had not been shocked at the moment, I'll bet you we would all navigated it better. And the fallout's still happening. And I'll bet you it comes back to haunt me again and again. But that's what art's for now. I can write some poetry about it. I can scream into the wind. I can stumble into the cave and say, anybody ever seen that happen before? So my long-winded advice is that hurt part, that's where your truth and your incredible insight is going to come from, because of your knowledge of that hurt. And that's what's going to bind you to others. So don't be shocked when it hurts.

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Y este es tu show, Caribe Latino. 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Nos vamos. Más música. We'll be back in a second.

0: 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Le habla su servidor Germán Santana. Y aquí a mi lado está Jackie. Toma salsa.
1: Hey,
0: dímelo.
1: Germán, my mic is not on.
0: It is on.
1: My mic, can you hear?
0: Ese no está trabajando muy bien.
1: Oh, I might have to move to another one?
0: Yes.
1: Or if I get louder, can you hear me? I know it's a little hard.
0: No, I think that... Okay.
1: All right, let me move to another one. How about now? Let's see. Mic check one. Mic check one, two. Okay.
0: Ahora está en vivo.
1: Hey, so welcome, everyone. Welcome to Caribe Latino with Germán Santana. And as he said, I am Jackie Toma Salsa here on 89.9 FM WKCR New York and WKCR.org. I'm here once, twice a month. This is my second time this month already with Germán, but he's on every Monday night from 10 p.m. to 12 a.m. And mi gente, we have an exciting program for you tonight. Celebrating the people, music, and movement shaping our communities and preserving Latino heritage. Our guests include cultural workers, artists, musicians, historians, and professionals in their field who are dedicated to presenting, performing, exhibiting, and advancing Latin music, art, and cultural traditions. Today, they help connect communities across the diaspora, those living outside our ancestral homes in the Caribbean and in South and Central America, while keeping us grounded in our roots and diverse cultural expressions. This program reflects the many ways we define ourselves as Hispanic, Latin American, and Afro-Latino communities, honoring both our unique differences and the shared bonds that unite us. And we are also honoring two who have contributed to our culture in many musical ways and beyond, who have gone on to the next life, with a few anecdotes and music throughout the first segment. What you heard playing, we opened up the show with, what was the song that you opened up the show with? Because that wasn't part of my programming, but I know you threw that on real quick, Germán.
0: That was Sonero Mayor, Willy Colón from the record Cosa Nuestra, cantando Héctor Lavoe.
1: Wow, and that's always a good track. You can't knock that one, that's
0: no,
1: for sure.
0: No, you can't.
1: Yeah, exactly. And he followed that up with De Todas Maneras Rosas by Ismael Rivera. And we were playing a lot of Ismael last week because of that event that I went to last Thursday.
0: Yeah. I saw some clips. It was very cool.
1: Yeah, it was. Moncho Rivera doing a tribute to Ismael Rivera over at the Hard Rock in Times Square. And that was Frank Torres Promotions. And Angel Colón opened up. I mean, it was an amazing show. Ralphie Mercado was DJing. And so, yeah, we had a great time over there. And always an honor and a pleasure to play Maelo, as we call him affectionately, Ismael Rivera. And that was off the album De Todas Maneras Rosas, the original album, released in 1977 on the Fania label, produced by Ismael and Luis Ramirez. And it was a composition by Catalino Tite Curre Alonso. It's a beautiful one and a standout track on that album. And that was followed up by what we're hearing in the background now, Avísale a mi contrario. That's one of my all-time favorites, too, by Roberto Rowena y su Apollo Sound off the Apollo Sound 5 album released in 1973. And in my research, you know, they credit many different years to this album, but it's a lot of it has to do with metadata and checking the dates. And if you have original vinyl or something, but 1973, and that was on the Fania / International label, and it was composed by Tito Rodriguez, and it's a salsa dura, guaguancó influence, son montuno. So there's a little bit of background for you, but we're playing that because those were Andy Harlow, also a Fania recording artist, who I used to be on the radio with over in Miami at WDNA 88.9 FM. He's actually doing a show right now, but he's over at 11, and they're doing a tribute to Roberto Heredia, who passed away recently. And we shared the airwaves for many years, had a lot of great times. I used to hang out with them, go to their gigs, and yeah, just have a lot of fun. Those two are double trouble, Andy Harlow and Robert Heredia. He was a great guy. He was a bassist. And Andy told me he was performing in that first track, De Todas Maneras Rosas, with Ismael Rivera. And and Andy told me that Avísale Mi Contrario was one of his favorites as well. So, as I said, one of mine. And then we're also going to be playing tribute to Ángel Canales, El Diferente, who passed away on April 2nd.

0: 2025, and that was you, right, Herman? You mentioned that last show we were talking
1: about.
0: Yeah,
1: we definitely did that, but you know, we got so much going on that definitely for all you fanáticos de la salsa out there, later on in the summer we'll give it
0: it's
1: the full, yes, the full works like we usually do here at KCR. Long segment. There's so much music, we don't have enough time to even
0: history.
1: Scratch the surface. So para darle el respeto debido al señor Ángel Canales.
0: Yes, but we will be playing
1: will
0: some
1: be
0: of his
1: that. But yeah, we're going to pepper it throughout.
0: Yep. And with that said, let's go to that next track. You got it queued up, Herman? La Humanidad, Ángel Canales. That was off the album El Sentimiento del Latino en Nueva York, released in 1979. He is the lead vocalist on that. And, you know, interesting enough in my research, a complete session personnel are surprisingly difficult to find in publicly available sources. But Canales' orchestra during this period typically featured top New York salsa musicians. He was known to actually pay his artists very well. And he was a very good businessman, because what most people don't know, he was in the diamond business. And so he was actually able to self-fund his recordings, and that's how he started his own label. So Ángel Canales and his musicians, used to get paid very well. And Ricardo Eddie Martinez was a key musical director, arranger, pianist, and collaborator in Canales' recordings of that era. And
1: an all-around nice guy, if I might say. I did a great interview with him, and he was just a fantastic person.
0: Oh, that's
1: humilde,
0: awesome.
1: Bien humilde.
0: There's not too many humildes in this industry, so it's nice to hear there's one there. And that was on Canales' Celanac Records, which those who don't know, that's Canales spelled backwards. And that was his own self-funded label. That's a salsadura we got coming on, which is strong social commentary message rather than a romantic theme. So it's about intolerance, hypocrisy, division, and the future of mankind. That's going to take us right into our next segment. And without further ado, La Humanidad by Ángel Canales.
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0: And we're back, WKCR 89.9 FM, aquí en Nueva York. Jackie, toma salsa, toma el micrófono.
1: Yeah, we are listening to Caribe Latino with Germán Santana. Germán's been doing this show since 95, definitely a veteran of the airwaves, and so thankful he's been keeping our culture alive here on the air on this station, 89.9 FM.
0: I was five when I started.
1: Yeah, un niño, un nene, un nada. And that was all fun and games, but to make it serious, this was a serious song, a real serious song, La Humanidad, Ángel Canales, as I mentioned, El Sentimiento del Latino en Nueva York, released in 1979. And this song is unlike many salsa songs of that era that focused on love, heartbreak, or partying. La Humanidad is a social critique. The song begins with Canales reflecting on advice from his elders. When you're going to grow older, you'll realize life is difficult. As he recalls maturity, as he reaches maturity, he realizes they were right. He then questioned the state of society and reflectedly asks, ¿Y qué será de esta humanidad? What will become of humanity? And the themes that he covers are loss of respect. Respect had disappeared, you know, division among people, religious hypocrisy, and false friendships. And I know someone who stood and was the opposite of all of this song. And that's why I wanted to play it, because he called it out and she lived it out. And none other than Dilcia Pagan. And just to, you know, I was saying how I was emotional just reading her bio. And just so many details that so many people don't know about Dilcia. She was born in the Bronx in 1946 and raised in East Harlem. Dilcia Pagan was a pioneering Latina in New York media, a community organizer, and a key figure in Puerto Rican cultural and political life. Her life took a dramatic turn in the late 1970s when she was imprisoned for her role in the independence movement and served nearly two decades in federal prison. But even behind bars, she built programs in education, arts, and healing that empowered women and children. Released in 1999 after international support and clemency, she returned to Puerto Rico and continued her cultural work and legacy until her passing in 2024. Dilcia Pagan remains a lasting symbol of resistance, resilience, and Puerto Rican pride, leaving the world with a powerful legacy of activism, art, and community. And we're here today because there will be a street co-naming for Dilcia Pagan taking place on Tuesday, June 30th at 2 p.m. on the northwest corner of East 107th Street at Lexington Avenue in El Barrio, New York City, which we encourage you to come out to. And I have with me as guest in the studio, Marina Ortiz, founder and president of East Harlem Preservation and an avid documentarian of El Barrio for over 20 years and virtual Boricua founder as well. And on the line, we have tapped in Debbie Quiñones, founder of Boricua Icons Initiative, Friends of Art Park, and Coquito Masters. And so, ladies, I want to welcome you to the program, to Caribe Latino. And without further ado, welcome Marina and welcome Debbie. And Marina, why don't you start us out with telling us your anecdotes about Dilcia and what led to this street naming and the process?
2: Sure. Thank you, Jackie and Herman, for having me. Bueno, Dilcia, I met her. I didn't know her. ¿Cómo? Yeah. I'm sorry.
1: No, just get a little closer.
2: So. Okay. Yeah, it's been a while. I used to do BAI, WBAI.
1: Yes. Yeah, yeah. Me too. We're veterans.
2: So, yeah. No, Dilcia was somebody that I always read about and knew about, you know, as a young adult. But it wasn't until I met her and I first heard her sing La Borinquena at Lehman College to open up for Andres Jimenez that she just blew me away. And then when I met her personally, she was, again, always, yeah, I mean, when I first met her, the first thing she did was she kissed me on the lips. She just hugged me and kissed me on the lips.
1: Mucho amor.
2: When I went to Puerto Rico and it was broke, she you know, had me stay at her place and fed me. She was always like that. And when she came to El Barrio, we had a lot of fun together. We would do poetry recitals at Galito's Galeria, Set Me on the Ground. And she did films, Machetero, that were screened in El Barrio. And so she was, you know, ella era mi musa, mi maestra, right? My unbroken moral compass, my unfazed guiding light. And when she, years ago, when one of the last visits to New York City to El Barrio, we were walking around and she says, you know, we have a lot of murals in El Barrio, right? And she said, well, you know, nobody honors the women, and I'm specifically political, you know, so we have murals honoring Don Pedro Che Guevara, Oscar Lopez Rivera, Julia de Burgos, a mosaic by Manny Vega that I was a part of all of those, putting those together or restoring them. And she said to me, we don't have, you know, really honoring the political women, right? And I said, don't worry, Tisha, I got you, I got you. Mm-hmm. And, you know, it never came to fruition while she was still with us. But when she passed in 2 years ago, and it'll be the anniversary, June 30th, I realized that I needed to keep that promise to her. And so, well, the first thing that we did was we wanted to name a street after her. And I looked around 110th Street where she grew up as a little girl, but that's already taken. We have so many streets named for our heroes, and Debbie Quiñones can talk about that. And Debbie was also instrumental in helping me navigate the community board and the process for collecting signatures to get her a street named. And we decided on 107th Street and Lexington Avenue because she lived in at least four buildings in that immediate area. So we figured that works, right?
1: Yeah, definitely.
0: Makes
2: and
0: sense.
2: Yeah, you have to get something like 250 signatures or something like that. We got almost 1,000.
0: Wow.
2: And the majority, all of the businesses in the surrounding corner, and the majority of the signatures actually came from residents in that building in that very corner, Lexington Gardens, Los Viejitos, young people. And it was just an amazing experience. We had postcards, we had information. I'm talking to folks about her, you know, getting to know her. And so we collected the signatures, presented them to the community board, and it was overwhelming support. And then the former councilwoman, Diana Ayala, got it approved in the city council. And so we're going to have that celebration on June 30th, but we're also going to do a mural, okay, on that building, Lexington Gardens.
1: Nice.
2: So we're going to have an image of Dizia overlooking her own street naming. So
0: awesome.
2: I'm just really proud.
0: That's
2: of
0: awesome.
2: And, you know, I loved her so much that, again, I didn't know her as well as many other folks who were in the trenches with her. But when she did pass, I was really honored to be a part of a committee that put together a memorial for her at the People's Church.
1: Oh, yes.
2: And we did that. That was amazing. Performers and speakers. And I also put together a slideshow with music that's on YouTube también, depicting the various points of her life. So I, you know, I will continue to honor her. And I think there's so much that remains to be taught about Dizia. And so I think that folks, you know, we got filmmakers, get to work, okay?
1: Yes, exactly. And, you know, an anecdote, it's interesting you mentioned the People's Church because in her bio, it says in 1969, Dizia introduced to the world the famed New Yorican poet Pedro Pietri when he read his iconic poem, Puerto Rican Obituary, during the Young Lords Party's takeover of the first Spanish Methodist Church, the People's Church.
2: Yep.
1: So how apropos to then honor her in that church. And let's get Debbie in on the line. Debbie, you hear us? You with us?
3: Yes, I am.
1: Welcome, Debbie. You know, you and I go way back, and I know even with Marina, we've done a lot of things in El Barrio, and you as president and founder of Boricua Icons Initiative, Friends of Art Park, and Coquito Masters is really doing it in El Barrio, has been, is, and I know you will be doing it. And tell us, what was your role or any anecdote or story you have about Dizia you'd like to add about the process, her person? It's all yours. The mic is yours.
3: Sure. Thank you for having me. And one of the things that I realized when I served on the community board is the responsibility of community planning. And at meetings, I realized that, you know, El Barrio was going to be changing. We knew the gentrification was coming. Mm-hmm. And I just had a calling to engage in a process of preservation and heritage management. And the concept of heritage management is an ongoing living thing where you engage in a practice of making sure that people know the story and you continue to contribute to that story as well. So I just felt that with all the changes in programs, in funding, and people passing away, that we were losing our identity and losing our place here in East Harlem. So I decided mischievously, why not name streets? Because buildings go away, programs go away, but street signs stay. And it's kind of a fun way to get the city to recognize us. So I started to name streets and realizing that the community board had a process in that. And people don't know that the community boards do have a process in street co-naming. And each community board has a different process. So what you have to do is identify the street, the northeast corner of 111th Street, let's say. And then you have to look up their street naming process and engage in it. So here in East Harlem, what they require is 100 signatures of the impacted block and about 10 letters of community support from community-based organizations that demonstrate that person's contribution to the community and to New York City. Because after the community board votes on it, it goes to the city council. And the city council does street co-names two times a year. Oh, and in some cases, they may reject it because they don't feel that that person has really engaged in a process of contribution to the city. So that's something to keep in mind. Mm-hmm. The person, their contribution to the community and to the city and the identity of the city. So the first one that I participated in was back in 2006, and that was with Julia de Burgos. And that happened because at the time I was the chair of the Cultural Affairs Committee, and we were talking about how do we maintain identity in El Barrio? What are some of the opportunities? And at the time, the Taller Boricua had this amazing project called the Chapels of Luminous, where Park Avenue, you know, the viaduct, Park Avenue has tunnels. Yeah. And they said, why not illuminate those tunnels with artwork, right? Yes. So that people can engage in pedestrian-friendly understanding of the community. And the director of the Museo de Barrio at the time, Susana Loella-Lorel, she said, you know what? I'm going to name 106th Street after Julia de Burgos. And that's when Melissa Margarito had first gotten into office. And that was one of the first projects that she worked on in terms of street naming. And Marina and I, at the same time, were working with Manny Vega and Hope Community to yes. do a mural, a mosaic on 106th Street, because Julia de Burgos Boulevard runs from 5th Avenue all the way down to 1st Avenue. And I know I'm kind of going on and on, but I want people to understand the process of community planning, because at the same time, the community board had designated 106th Street as the cultural corridor, mm. where it would be the cultural heartbeat of the neighborhood. So Maria and I were working on the mural, on the mosaic, and the office, city council office, was working on the Julia de Burgos. So it was a joint, kind of like a joint project where it worked coincidentally at the same time. And we engaged in that process. And that's what started me on my track of naming streets and keeping in mind that why don't we build an infrastructure for tourism, right? So that then we name streets and then we tell stories and do walking tours and try and work with different cultural organizations to engage in that process.
1: Well,
3: I know that was a long answer, but I just wanted you to just kind of see all the moving pieces.
1: No,
0: that's
1: yeah.
0: appreciated.
1: Absolutely, because there are some worthy people in all the communities throughout New York City and beyond that don't know how to do it. I've actually done it in my hometown for a friend of mine who passed away and went through a similar process. So I get it. And thank you for all the work that you do, not only with Boricua Icons Initiative, with Friends of Art Park and Coquito Masters. I know we're going to be talking to Yesenia Lopez, who's the director of the New Jersey Hispanic Research and Information Center, about an event they had this weekend with the inauguration of La Sala Hispanoamericana. And you did your Coquito Masters in January over their competition, which I was at, right? And we got to taste all the delicious coquito. So we always look forward to the holidays and you being around in the different places that you go to have the coquito competitions. But back to Dilcia, you know, just so much to learn. Anything else you'd like to add? Well, we're going to go to a song and then we'll come back after a few minutes. But stay tuned. And you can actually go to my Instagram, which is Jackie Toma Salsa, J-A-C-Q-U-I. Toma, T-O-M-A, Salsa. And there you'll find all the information we're talking about, the links to everyone that we're speaking with, websites, etc., so that you can follow up with the links and find the information if you didn't write it down. And, yeah, you know, flyers. I even attached the flyers. So go and check that out, because there's a link to Dilcia's bio. There's a YouTube tribute and everything. But from here, we're going to go to, this is a song that you mentioned to me, Marina, that Dilcia loved, right? You want to tell us a little bit about it? No.
2: Ray Barreto?
1: No, the Willie Colon. Oh.
2: Okay, I don't know if Dilcia, but yeah, I do. When Willie was Willie is what I like to say.
1: Exactly. So, yeah. Yes, I think we're all in agreement there.
2: Say, it's just called No. And you'll see everything that he's saying no to. All the things that DCI and others fought for and we continue to fight against, and for you know, living with dignity.
1: Absolutely. And without further ado, No by Willie Colon on Honra y Cultura, released in 1991.
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0: No. Willy Colón, right here on WKCR, 89.9 FM in Nueva York. Salsita, Jackie Tomasasa in the house. Germán Santana with you. This is Caribe Latino. Y aquí estamos.
1: Yeah, so we want to end the segment. Guests. Yes, absolutely. We want to end the segment with just talking about the event that's going to be taking place. Tell us the details again, Marina, please.
2: Yes, we're going to have the street co-naming for the Sepagán on Tuesday, June 30th, which will be 2 years to the day that she passed, at 2 p.m. Again, it's the northwest corner of 107th Street and Lexington Avenue in El Barrio. And we're going to be hearing from her childhood friends like Betty Perez, Mickey Melendez, folks who also not just grew up with her but fought to get her out of prison. Mm-hmm. And we will be having a reception at Tayel Boricua, thanks to Nitza Tufino, where Taira Asili will be performing.
1: I know, yes. I'm so excited about that. And just, you mentioned all the people that fought to free her. That included appeals from former President Jimmy Carter, South African Archbishop Desmond Tutu, and Archbishop John O'Connor. So she was thankfully granted clemency by Clinton in 99. So, yes, there was an international effort to free Dilcia.
2: But it originated in El Barrio from the folks who knew her. They had a fundraiser at St. Cecilia's, mm-hmm. even a letter of support.
1: Mm-hmm. Yeah, yeah. And her son? Wow.
2: And her son Ernesto is going to come to New York yeah. To join us. Nancy Mercado, the poet, is going to be reciting a poem that she wrote specifically for Dicia. Mm. So I'm really excited about bringing our community together in this way and honoring Dicia and creating a permanent marker where people can appreciate
1: her. For generations,
2: And then there'll be a mural after that, you know, in the same corner. And I want to do like QR code thing where you can find out more information online. But in the meantime, go to ehp.nyc, that's our website, or find us on Instagram, ehp10029.
1: Is that El Barrio zip code?
2: That's right.
1: That's right, ehp10029. And Debbie, I know Debbie, once they're in El Barrio, what are your suggestions?
2: I know Debbie's working on Pity Tomas.
3: 104th Street on Lexington Avenue.
1: Wait, I'm sorry. Can you repeat that again, Debbie?
3: Yeah.
1: Go ahead.
3: No, I was going to say that September 26th, we're naming 104th Street on Lexington after Pity Tomas. So from 102nd all the way to 107th Street, you have all those streets named after Puerto Ricans.
1: There you go.
3: So I think that it's an exciting time. I think that it's important to engage in this practice. I think that if you walk along Lexington Avenue, you can experience the Puerto Rican diaspora all the way up to 120th Street with a cross section on 111th Street with 111th Street Old Timers, Hiram Maristany, Carmen Maristany, his mm-hmm. sister, 111th Street Old Timers. So, and then even Machito on 3rd Avenue. So there's significant markers that capture particular moments in East Harlem. That with all the new buildings that are going up, right? Because, you know, we are in the middle.
1: Exactly.
3: I mean, gentrification is living and breathing here in East Harlem. All these new buildings, all the residents have to look out and see these names. And I think that that's the most important thing.
1: Forever and ever and ever and ever. And where can people find you online, Debbie, and find out more about all the amazing ventures and events?
3: They can contact me at drq104 at Yahoo. And then, I'm on Facebook, Debbie Quiñones. And then on Instagram, it's Friends of Art Park Alliance. And then also Coquito Masters, which is a whole nother discussion.
1: Absolutely. But, we're going to have you
3: back. We're excited about doing all this work.
1: Yeah. All right. And I'm going to have all those links, whatever's not already on there, I will add. So, mi gente, when you go to Jackie Toma Salsa, J-A-C-Q-U-I Toma, T-O-M-A Salsa, all one word on Instagram and Facebook, you'll find all the information and the flyers for the things that we're discussing this evening. And this was a segment in honor of freedom fighter, former political prisoner, but childhood actress, cultural worker, mm-hmm. artisan, just, the woman who gave the ultimate sacrifice, you know, made the ultimate risk on behalf of our Puerto Rican people, our culture, and I'm so happy that you're honoring her with the street naming. So thank you, Marina Ortiz, again, founder and president of East Harlem Preservation and Virtual Boricua, as well as an avid documentarian of El Barrio for over 20 years, and Debbie Quiñones, founder of Boricua Icons Initiative, Friends of Art Park, and Coquito Masters. We'll have you on. I'm sure there's much more to go out throughout the year. And right now...
0: Absolutely. La puerta siempre abierta a las dos. You know, we'd love to share that information. So whether you get it to Jackie or get it to myself through Caribe Latino, we'd love to share all your community activism and activities, celebrating culture anytime.
1: And we've got more that we're going to be talking on for the rest of the show. We have some guests in the house who are just waiting to hit the airwaves. But now we're going to go with an actual track that Dilcia loved, which is Ray Barreto's Indestructible, released on the same self-titled album, the same album of the same name, Indestructible, released in 1973 on Fania Records, lead vocals, Tito Allen, Indestructible.
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1: Eso es, así es. Se oye.
0: Ahora se oye.
1: Juan Cartagena y Daniel Hernández con nosotros aquí.
2: Saludos.
1: Segunda Quimbamba. So, Fuego en Bucaná is a very famous song from the songbook of Don Rafael Cepeda Atiles. And we just performed this song recently, about a week or two ago. We had a big recital of our students in dance and drum for Bomba in Jersey City. And we dedicated the recital as well to Modesto Cepeda, mm-hmm. the oldest of the Cepeda family, who a lot of people don't know this, but he was a teacher by profession in Puerto Rico in the public schools. And then he created what is now universally known as the very first school of bomba y plena in Puerto Rico in 1974.
2: Wow.
1: And he was an incredible teacher and an incredible promoter of his music of his father. And he must have recorded about 4 or 5 CDs. And he also recorded this too, Fuego en Bucaná. It's all about, para yo entender, Bucaná es un lugar cerca de Ponce. Y es posible que esto se refiere. Could be referencing, you know, the use of fire and arson as a mode of means of escape during the days of the plantations.
2: Yeah, distraction, all that good
1: Exactamente.
2: Stuff. And that was a great segue from Indestructible, Ray Barreto, off the album of the same name, released in 1973. And we have Segunda Quimbamba in the house with us today because we're here to talk about an event that is happening Saturday, June 20th. From 12 to 8 p.m., the third annual Reclaim the Block 2026, happening in Jersey City on 2nd Street between Jersey Avenue and Erie Street, my old neighborhood, too, when I used to live down there. And so...
1: Bueno, Jackie, ¿dónde tú vives? Tú vives
2: I know, you know, I get around. They're always like, where's Jackie now? Where's she? People don't even know I'm like... permanent here, like for a little while now. I keep on guessing, you know. But Segunda Quimbamba is the Segunda Quimbamba Folkloric Center, celebrates more than 35 years of practicing Afro Puerto Rican drumming and dance, and 20 years of teaching bomba and plena in Jersey City. So we're going to learn more about this vibrant cultural movement that celebrates Afro-Caribbean and Latin traditions through music, art, and community, which this festival, I understand it's a free family festival. Tell us a little bit about it, Nanette.
3: Yeah, this festival was an idea I had for a long time. And as our neighborhood continued so rapidly to gentrify and people coming in and doing all these things. And I thought, well, why aren't we doing these things?
2: Exactly.
3: And I think that sometimes we think the obstacles are too much or we're not going to be able to do it. And so, again, I started talking to people and finding out information. Well, how do you go about this, learning the steps, learning the process? Y me metí de cabeza, y Juan was like, ¿qué tú haces? Yo dije, no,
2: reclaiming the block.
3: Sí, reclaiming the block, because we also, on our particular block, we had, you know, before the pandemic, they were doing construction on our block. They built another building next to us, and then they took out the only parking lot, like, around there. So our whole block is now built up, and they're all luxury homes and condos. And so we wanted to, for all that time our block was closed, and then it was closed for like major other construction with sewer and water. So, and then the pandemic hit. So it felt like for several years we didn't have our block.
2: Yeah.
3: So when they finished and everything was said and done, and after the pandemic, I felt like, you know, I want to do something on this block because I want people to know we exist.
2: That's right.
3: We were here.
2: Yeah, Jersey City had a thriving Puerto Rican community,
3: in Hoboken,
2: right?
3: And so I felt like, come into the neighborhood. Welcome. But don't come in like you're bringing everything and there's nothing here.
2: Exactly.
3: Come and be a part of the community. Come and be a part and learn about us, too. So I felt that I wanted to close the street for us. Let's close it for us. Let's make the noise. Let's hear the laughter. Let's hear the languages. Let's hear the drums, you know, the joy of the people.
2: Yeah.
3: And seguí por ahí, figured out how to do it, brought on volunteers, are amazing. They're our best asset, our volunteers. And we started We did the first year. We couldn't believe we did it and it succeeded. So we did the second year because people asked immediately. ¿Lo vas a hacer otra vez? You're doing this again next year. I want to come back. And so we did the second year. And now we're here in our third year. And it's the vibe, the people talking about it, people from all over telling us they're going to come, they're going to send, they're going to contribute. It's just sometimes it feels a little overwhelming because we have the need, we want to do it, so we can help organize people. I thought this could be a good model for other people to use in their neighborhoods.
2: Absolutely. And I know you're going to have many live performances.
3: Absolutely.
2: There's going to be food, local artists and vendors. Go ahead, Juan, tell us.
1: Yeah, Brandon y su conjunto going to be there con la música de la montaña de Puerto Rico. Legacy Women, who are Afro-Dominican band, right here, all female band that is very well known here in New York City as well. We have an Afro-Peruvian group led by Hector Morales. We have Dance is Life. If you haven't done a Latin hustle in a long time,
3: come on down. You're going to get a lesson.
1: You get a lesson and also be jamming the Latin hustle.
2: I love the Latin hustle.
1: That's right.
2: Love, love, love.
1: Yep.
2: Yes.
1: And then we have poets. We have Melida Rojas as a poet. Yasmar Cruz as a poet. We have Soul Steps, who are an incredible band of dance that do the African-American tradition of stepping. Mm. And we also have our DJ, who happens to be Mateo Cartagena, whose real DJ name is actually DJ Mofongo Massacre.
2: I love it. Mofongo Massacre. In Spanish, it just sounds better.
1: There you go. And then we end the whole day with ourselves, Kimbamba Zuna Bombazo, at the end of the night. So come on down for some really amazing live music. Also, vendors, children's activities.
3: Well, there's artist-led, at least six artist-led activities in the children's tent. It's huge. There's many, many activities all day, programming. There's the cultural center, too, which is going to have programming as well, culture. They're speaking about stories and holding on to them. They're actually going to have the opportunity to go in and sit down and tell their story of the neighborhood, what it means to them, you know, and continuing to tell our stories because no one else is going to tell them or write them.
2: Absolutely. And we definitely want to say thank you and shout out your sponsors, because you definitely have some good sponsors that came alongside Wonder, Garden Greens, Key Food, Torrico Ice Cream, Leading Edge Management, Ponce Bank, Bouquets and Baskets, Niche Brands, Green Mountain Energy, because we need to support.
1: Two more to add. Bed-Stuy Brewing.
2: Ooh.
1: Is helping us out. And Yabe Tequila.
2: All right.
3: See, we're going to do our own bar this year. So we've gotten donations for that. So that's been really great.
2: Yeah, because we need to support the people who support the arts and culture,
3: absolutely,
2: right, in our community.
3: Absolutely.
2: So thank you to them. And tell us just a little bit about Segunda Quimbamba. I know you reached a milestone. You had a record-breaking number of students, I think, in your last workshop.
3: Yes. It's amazing. After the pandemic, a lot of people came to learn, and it was different. They came in not to learn to just dance or drum or do any other activity, but they came in to be a part of a community. They were looking for community. So it's been different. A lot of young people, and they're energized, and they're ready to receive.
2: Mm-hmm.
3: You know, and we're
2: happy.
3: Get back to their roots. Yeah. They all really want to ground themselves and learn more about their culture.
2: Identity.
3: Yeah, and their identity in particular, and ways to affirm what we know is a beautiful culture. The Caribbean, Latin America, the Boricua, and the people in the diaspora, we carry, I believe, something unique. And sometimes I think it's only us who understand it.
2: Mm-hmm.
3: But it's important that we share it out.
2: Yes.
3: So we welcome everyone into the space. And just like the festival, it is for everyone.
2: Mm-hmm.
3: So we want to show, highlight, look at the rich culture. Be a part of it. So people who are coming are going to leave with a memory. They're going to create something. They're going to meet a friend. That's what this festival is about. It's about building community and celebrating and preserving our culture and our identity.
2: Yes, and Segunda Quimbamba, also you play and perform and can be contracted, right, at organizations, nonprofits, institutions.
1: Check us out at segundaquimbamba.org. Also, we're on IG and Facebook, of course. So check us out. We're always around and doing, just enjoying the fact that we are, pursuing and promoting these traditions that go back hundreds of years. It's really, really great stuff.
0: Excellent, excellent. No, I was listening, and you know, it's so important, not just because we had the la parada puertorriqueña, but just because
2: that's right.
0: Of the
2: it's still
0: history.
2: Puerto Rican week. It's Puerto Rican month.
0: Yes. And,
2: todo el mundo boricua todavía.
0: But people forget one of the beauties of the of that parade is the fact that for many of us, even if you're not Puerto Rican, it's a reminder that.

0: not Puerto Rican and want to learn about the culture. Yes. And likewise,
1: yes.
0: you know, you as hosts are going to meet new people mm-hmm. and learn about their culture.
2: Absolutely.
0: And for open-minded yeah. people, what that means is while others are enfocado and focused on what makes us different, what makes us you're this and you're that, you know, if you're open-minded, you start realizing there's a lot that intertwines us, you know, yeah. in culture. Sometimes it's food. Sometimes it's music. Sometimes it's how we carry ourselves or the struggles that our ancestors lived. Mm-hmm. And then you find, at the same time that you're celebrating your individuality, you find community. And I think that's what's really important about these type of events. And I wish, you know, I know this is the third annual. Hopefully soon we'll be talking, well, not too soon. Let's not rush it. But hopefully in the future we'll be talking about the 20th.
2: That would be amazing. Right.
0: 20 annual yeah. one, right?
2: The community could take
0: Al Paso,
2: it.
0: One at a time. One at a time.
3: Yeah.
4: And if we don't make this one, we, you know, the next one. But thank you, Juan
2: thank
4: and
2: you.
4: Annette,
2: thank you for having us.
4: Continuing
2: so
4: the
2: much.
4: Culture and doing what you do with Segunda Quimbamba.
2: Appreciate
4: I hope to take
2: it.
4: A class soon.
2: Sí, this ven, class ven, ven,
4: so well, just to remind the audience, the event is taking place this Saturday, June 20th, 2026, 12 to 8 p.m., the third annual Reclaim the Block 2026 on 2nd Street in Jersey City, which is not too far from the Grove Street Pass
2: no.
4: station, right?
2: They no. can take just the outside the Holland Tunnel.
1: Four blocks.
2: Turn
1: four.
2: Left and you're there.
4: Exactly. Yep. Jersey City between Jersey Avenue and Erie Street. They've got a whole lineup of performances, DJs, vendors, everything that's going to be there. And tell us a little bit about well, anything else you'd like to add about the event before we go? We got it. We good?
2: There'll be a lot of giveaways. You can, again, there's many activities in which you're going to engage in and create something.
4: Ooh.
2: So it's really awesome. Definitely.
4: Segunda Quimbamba on Instagram and Facebook and segundaquimbamba.org. Now we're going to play Elena, Elena. Tell us a little bit about that one, Juan.
3: Elena, Elena is a famous plena written by Manuel Jimenez, El Canario Jimenez, who recorded a lot of plenas. By the way, as I know your listeners know this, but and we're in the studio right now with Bobby Sanabri, who's an incredible source of incredible information and trajectory of this kind
2: history,
3: of music
2: yeah.
3: and the history. But Canario, Plena was first recorded in New York City.
4: Mm.
3: And Canario had a big role in the recording of Plena, the early parts of Plena, throughout here in New York City. And this song is a great song because habla de una mujer que se quiere ir porque ya no puede aguantar ese el tipo que está con ella. So ella se tiene que ir y se va para Manatí.
4: Oh, okay.
0: Wow.
3: And he going, oh, man.
2: No tan lejos, pero lejos.
3: So we did a cover of the song.
0: Wow.
3: Elena Segunda Quimbamba. We did it back in our album back in about 10 years ago, 11 years ago, Experimental y Tradicional. And this is our version of Elena, Elena.
0: Excellent, excellent. I want to thank you both for joining us
3: thank you.
0: This
2: thank you
0: evening.
2: So much.
0: I hope
2: appreciate
0: you understand
2: it.
0: The doors are open to you both.
2: Oh,
0: anytime
2: you
0: in the future, please come in contact. No manda toda la información y la puerta siempre abierta.
3: Chévere.
2: Vale.
0: Thank you so
2: Muchas
0: much.
2: Gracias. Muchas gracias.
3: Que viva Puerto Rico.
4: Libre.
2: Libre.

0: WKCR 89.9 FM, su show Caribe Latino, la música de Segunda Quimbamba. That was Elena. 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Jackie Toma Salsa and Germán Santana with you.
1: Aquí presente. We got a house. We got a full house here. Everybody's loving the love. And speaking of the love, let me tell you, this Saturday, I had the pleasure and honor of being at the grand opening and ribbon cutting of the new reimagined La Sala Hispanoamericana, part of the New Jersey Hispanic Research and Information Center at the Newark Public Library's main branch at 5 Washington Street. This is a historical inauguration that celebrates more than 20 years of partnership with Newark and New Jersey's Hispanic and Latino communities. And we have on the line with us the woman who was responsible for this amazing full day of event. It was attended by political leaders, Mayor Roz Baraka. We had Alison Collazo, our assemblywoman. We had just a plethora of people. We had, of course, Miguel Don Mike Rodriguez, who is another Puerto Rican Latino icon in the state of New Jersey and in the United States, the first deputy Latino and Puerto Rican deputy mayor of a major city in the United States east of the Mississippi, which was in the big, great city of Newark, New Jersey. And we also had New Jersey Senator Teresa Ruiz, and just a slew. And our keynote speaker was Felipe Luciano. And there were just so many amazing guests and performances. Segunda Quimbamba was there performing, so I got to see them on Saturday as well. As just, you know, well, we've got the woman on the line. Like I said, this was her baby. We have Yesenia Lopez, director of the New Jersey Hispanic Research and Information Center at the Newark Public Library. Yesenia, how are you feeling tonight after coming off of this amazing event on Saturday?
2: Fabulously tired. It was so much work, but at the end, all I was waiting for is that feeling that you get when you put so much time, effort, and dedication into something. You get all worked up, and then it happens, and you're like, dang, that was worth it, right?
1: Oh,
2: and so that's the feeling I'm having right now. It was worth all of the time and dedication and effort put into it. And thank you for the praise, right? Because I definitely did not do this alone. No era Yesenia Lopez, but it was definitely the team that I had at the library who came in and helped make all of this come together so beautifully. It definitely was a team effort there.
1: But you definitely project managed it well, girl, because it was
2: chock
1: full of everything. Left, right, Centennial Hall, J-Bar, outside, and just great performances. But tell us about the NJHRIC and the importance of this Sala Hispanoamericana.
2: So the New Jersey Hispanic Research and Information Center at the Newark Public Library, it's a long title, but after about 20 years of saying it, it comes off really easily. The HRIC is what we call it for short, and it's the prime destination for researchers, students, scholars, and the public, all who are searching for information about New Jersey's Latinos' history and cultures. We have the division, like you said, La Sala Hispanoamericana, which is actually the oldest component of the HRIC, because La Sala Hispanoamericana was established in 1989, and it was a main service point, or it is now a main service point, for the Spanish dominant patrons, right? Those who newly arrived and need information and resources in the language that they understand, they'll visit La Sala Hispanoamericana, where they're gonna find the bilingual staff to give them all kinds of information. And it houses, get this, the largest collection of Spanish language books of any public library in the state of New Jersey. We have books in Spanish for children, for teens, for adults, all in the library in La Sala Hispanoamericana. We have computers configured to Spanish, so if our patrons who come in, they need to access the computers for whatever reason, boom, you have it there in the language that you understand completely with a Spanish language keyboard for you. That's what La Sala Hispana Americana is for our community, and it's been around since 1989. And in 2002 is when the New Jersey Hispanic Research and Information Center incorporated La Sala, and it established two different divisions at the library. One of them is the Hispanic Reference Collection, and that's where you're going to find an oral history collection with over 100 interviews of different Latinos throughout the state of New Jersey. And you're going to have newspaper clippings and a bilingual Spanish language or a bilingual collection of books by and about New Jersey Latinos. And that's where I really need contributions for other authors. Please donate your books to the collection so that it can live on in the Hispanic Reference Collection where nobody could take it out in years. I always tell people, I envision this library's been around for 100 years, and I envision this collection to be around for 100 more. So let's add to that collection and make sure your history is safe there. And then the third component is the collection of the largest and oldest Latino community in the state of New Jersey. That's the Puerto Rican Community Archive. And that's where we house collections. We have over 75 archival collections that reflect New Jersey's Puerto Rican communities. And these are straight up like drawn from people's basements and garages. These are photo albums, flyers, letters, brochures, whatever kind of memorabilia and materials that you keep that reflect what your community is, that reflect your culture and your identity, you can donate it to the archive so that, listen, those who are going to write our stories, they have something and a primary resource to refer to. That's
1: absolutely
2: what the HRIC is looking at in a nutshell.
1: Primary resources, exactly. And I know that you do a lot of great work there in archiving this memorabilia. I saw curio cabinets there for one, as we mentioned, Miguel Don Mike Rodriguez, who is a foundational. Not only did he make history as that first Hispanic and Puerto Rican deputy mayor, but he was a co-founder of La Casa de Don Pedro, Cura, Focus, and the mm-hmm. Newark Borinquen Lions Club. And I know the Newark Borinquen Lions Club, has their own curio cabinet with things that have been donated for the work that they've done throughout other years. What are some other groups that you have their works displayed there?
2: So one thing to know is, like I mentioned, the Puerto Rican Community Archive is the collection of the oldest and largest community in the state. We collect materials, although we are physically housed in Newark, have collections that reflect Atlantic, far south as Atlantic City. If I find someone in Cape May County, we'll collect those all the way south as Cape May County.
1: Boricuas are everywhere.
2: As far north
1: Latinos.
2: As Morris County. We have collections that reflect the entire state of New Jersey. We have the papers from a couple of organizations that no longer exist. Right. And so if we didn't have those papers of, let's say, the Puerto Rican Unity for Progress, this organization called NJ TESL, the New Jersey Teachers of English to Speakers of Other Languages. We have the Puerto Rican Teachers Association. We have collections that reflect organizations that no longer exist, so that when those who seek information about these organizations, they're not going to find it in their front door. They have to come to the archive and research that there. We have a collection. My favorite collection is the oldest collection, which reflects the establishment of the first Puerto Rican-owned dentist practice. It happened in Jersey City in the 1930s.
1: Oh, wow.
2: And the wife of the dentist was a scrapbooker. And her son, Jose Hernandez Alvarez, donated their records and all of the scrapbooks. And in there we have steamship, Puerto Rico steamship passenger list. Those are the boats that the main mode of transportation at that time in the 1930s
1: exactly.
2: to get to the mainland was on these Puerto Rico steamships. And we have a couple of those passenger lists due to that collection. That's my favorite collection because it's so old. But those are small sample of the collections we have in the archives.
0: That's really impressive, Yesenia Germán Santana, speaking to you now. I want to commend you on what you do, because what we've seen now in just the past 6 months is so amazing. There's so many things that we have taken as Latinos, as people of color, that we have taken for granted, that we thought would be enshrined forever, that are now basically at risk.
1: Libraries.
0: Yeah, and even in the Smithsonian, all of a sudden things going disappearing. It is now more than ever so important what you and others like you do at a grassroots level, at a municipal level, at a local level, to maintain our culture and our history, despite the efforts of others to try to homogenize and make it disappear.
1: Erase us. It's
0: just a footnote, going back to being an asterisk. There's so many cultures here, not just Latino, that need to be enhanced, and the work that you do and people like you do really does a great job of preserving that, making sure that future generations can continue to learn about that history firsthand, and not just from somebody's third, fourth, fifth-hand account, a story que dijo esto, que dijo el otro, but actually looking at the source material. That's fantastic, and I want to congratulate you on that.
2: Se lo agradezco, for sure. And, you know, as you're speaking, you hit the nail on the head. The vision of our founders, Ingrid Betancourt and Dr. Olga Jimenez de Wagenheim, was not only to create this center, but to serve as a model for other communities to do the same thing in their communities. Right? Because as much as we would love to be able to document all of the communities, la pura verdad es que no hay suficiente espacio, right? Like you can only have so much space, right? And that gets to the grand opening, back to the grand opening, because what happened is when I started working with the HRIC in early 2002, my space was a banker's box full of papers, and I was using somebody's telephone or sharing a phone line and a computer at the North Library. Fast forward a few years later, the work that I was doing, after serving the Puerto Rican communities in the state, we started collecting materials from the communities that I met with. And once we started collecting the materials, Chacho, when you ask somebody if you would like to donate your records to an archive, somewhere where they're going to save it for past your children, past you and past your children, because la verdad que we keep on these and keep hold of these things for whatever historical or personal reasons you have. But once you move away or pass away and the responsibility comes on to your children,
1: kind of
2: they don't have the same value for your things, for your history and for your material.
0: Absolutely right.
2: You know, that you do, right? And it's not good or bad, right? They're just creating their own circle.
0: Exactly.
2: And that history gets lost.
0: Yes.
2: And so we come in and I'm like, listen, before it gets lost, let us have it, right? And let us share it with the world, because that's our history. And you'd be surprised so many people don't realize like what they have is considered history.
1: And yes.
2: That really gave me really what kept me at this job, right? Trying to convince people that they matter, that their history matters, and that the papers that they develop matter. But we can only have so many papers in a space. So when we grew out of space after I was collecting all of this, we had to get off-site storage for the library, covered some space in off-site so that we can store our collections. And so we had La Sala Hispanoamericana in one area of the library, the archive in another area, the Hispanic reference collection in another area, and when somebody came to visit one or either of these resources, they had to travel all over the place, make appointments, and wait weeks so we get to off-site storage, things like that. Now, the library invested in what we had envisioned 20-plus years ago in a space dedicated where all of these resources can be found in one location. And then, espérate, se botaron, because in addition to the space for these resources, they have these two conference rooms available for our community to use as well. We have 90-inch TV for our programming space. We have a digital gallery and a gallery space for art and exhibits there. I mean, like, it is beautiful. We have murals by a local talented artist, Laikwa Nuna Yawar, who has done murals all over the world, all over North New Jersey, the North Airport, and now he has mural work in the Hispanic Research and Information Center at the North Library. The space, and Jackie can tell you, Jackie, the space is, yes, is left people speechless. It really did.
1: Absolutely. That's and amazing. The work that you do, Yesenia, is so important. And people can go to NJHRIC and Newark Library. And where else can they find you? On Facebook at npl.org?
2: Facebook and Instagram. We're active, like you said, at our acronym, NJHRIC. And they can find the information about the library, about the center and the library. The library is popping. They always have programs going on.
1: Yes.
2: And you can find information about the resources and programs there at www.npl.org.
1: Yes, this space will serve as a new one designed for research, education, and community. It's beautiful. It's wonderful. It's all ours. Take advantage of it. 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Make an appointment if you have to, or just stroll right in and experience this brand new reimagined La Sala Hispanoamericana, part of the New Jersey Hispanic Research and Information Center at the Newark Public Library's main branch on 5 Washington Street. Yesenia Lopez, director of the NJHRIC at the Newark Public Library, thank you for being with us and sharing about this incredible resource in the state of New Jersey and in the tri-state area, because we're just a path train away from the NYC where we are right now. So we look forward to seeing you and having you back again for future programming announcements, Yesenia.
2: Thank you, and I look forward to it.
0: Thank you. Have a good night, Yesenia. Yesenia, gracias.
2: You as well.
0: Thank you. Toma. Thank you. We're here at WKCR 89.9 FM in Nueva York, and we're going to go straight into my man here who's been patiently waiting. It's been a while, Bobby. It's been a while. It's been a while since you've been here, first. And second of all, it's been a while since we've seen each other. How have you been, man?
3: Everything's good. And thank you both, Jackie and you, Herman, for having me here. It's a privilege, pleasure, and honor. This show should be called Caribe Cultural Latino Radio, because what you guys do is amazing. I mean, community radio like this is so important and vital to all of our lives, because I was discussing with my son the other day, the importance of what Bad Bunny did at the Super Bowl was he took away the cloak of invisibility.
0: Yes.
3: As far as all of us who are Latinos in what is America, which is North Central and South America. I always have said that when in my lectures, the center of America is not Butte, Montana. It's San Juan, Puerto Rico, Santo Domingo in the DR, in the Quisqueya, La Vieja, Port-au-Prince in Haiti, Havana, Cuba, and, of course, New Orleans, Louisiana.
0: Absolutely.
3: So that's what you guys do here, and thank you so much for keeping it alive.
0: Pleasure is all mine. I want to, now that I have you here, I'm going to start by Marcelo in reverse, and that is that this June 20th, you're going to be at the beautiful Bronx Music Hall playing from Arsenio and Beyond, this latest live album of Bobby Sanabria and his multiverse big band. We're going to get into some songs from that. So I want to ask, I usually ask you off the air. I'm going to ask you on the air. What track do you want to start with?
3: Let's start with something that the people are familiar with. This is a composition, one of Arsenio's most famous. We'll talk about Arsenio on the return. People know this song because Larry Harlow made a version of it. And it's about an experience that everyone has had, losing their wallet.
0: Yes, we have.
1: Happened to me.
3: But now you're going to hear it with a 25-piece big band, The Multiverse.
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0: WKCR 89.9 FM in Nueva York. That was Bobby Sanabria, Multiverse, Big Band, from the latest, Arsenio and Beyond. And we heard La Cartera done with a full orchestra, and it sounded amazing. What a homage to the legend, artistry of Arsenio.
1: Yeah, he was known as El Ciego Maravilloso, the Blind Marvel from Matanzas, Cuba. And basically, without him, there's no salsa today, just like without Louis Armstrong, there's no jazz. Both of those gentlemen that I just mentioned were transformative in the music, and we'll be paying homage to Arsenio by playing the music from this album and some things from our previous albums in a special dance format this Saturday at the Bronx Music Hall, where myself and the one and only, I like to call her the funky folklorist, Elena Martinez, are the artistic directors. And this was recorded live, no jive, at the Bronx Music Hall, as you just heard. And I'd like to thank publicly my musicians, who are the greatest in New York, and that means they're the greatest in the world. And particularly our secret weapons. We have all of them are secret weapons, but Gerardo.
0: I was going to say, you attract a lot of great musicians, man.
1: Thank you. Gerardo Contino on vocals from Cuba, and Jennifer J. Ledesma. I like to call her the Queen of the Bronx. She's half Dominican, half Puerto Rican, and all Bronx. She's an amazing woman. She's
2: the BX.
1: She speaks five languages and sings in 11. And
2: incredible.
1: Our other great vocalist, Orete Abrantes, who is our conguero. He's the bongocero for the Spanish Harlem Orchestra, but he's our conguero, and he sings also several things on the album, and they'll all be there with the rest of the Multiverse Big Band. And it's at the Bronx Music Hall, 438 East 163rd Street. It's about 3/4 of a mile from Yankee Stadium. So it's a new facility. A lot of people still are kind of asleep to the Bronx Music Hall, but we have 21,000 square feet.
2: Wow.
1: It's a 250-seat theater. We have an incredible art gallery, lobby space. It's so big that we have concerts in the lobby as well. We have a beautiful dance studio, a rehearsal studio. We have recording facilities. That's how we were able to record this at the Bronx Music Hall. We have 6 cameras there, so we record everything on video there too.
0: Wow.
1: I'll be releasing some video shorts shortly from that concert, from the album.
0: Yeah.
1: And beautiful dressing room. I could go on and on like King Kong, but come this Saturday. Doors open at 7:30, and we go on at 8, and we're going to give it to, we have 2 pairs of tickets to give away. And just in case anybody's wondering, to give them some perspective how to get there, you can take the D train right to Yankee Stadium. And if you feel like walking, you can walk to there. It's like 3/4 of a mile, but you can also take the 6 bus from Yankee Stadium, if you're so inclined. And you can very easily from Manhattan take the Metro North Station train to the Melrose Station in the Bronx. That's the Harlem Line, and it's 3 blocks away. So it's very easy
2: nice.
1: To
2: Perfect.
1: Get there. Yeah, it's very easy. A lot of people are asleep on the, as you know, on the Metro North.
2: Mm-hmm.
1: But we have this beautiful station in Melrose. And Melrose is the name of the neighborhood in the South Bronx where I grew up. And the BMH, as we like to call it for short, is 10 blocks away from where I grew up on East 153rd Street in the Melrose Projects.
2: Wow.
1: Man,
2: so it's like a homecoming then.
1: Yeah, you know, you were mentioning Juan Cartagena, one of our great avatars of culture who was here previously, mm-hmm. was talking about the Berklee College of Music off mic with you guys
2: mm-hmm.
1: and a Latin jazz ensemble that played at one of their events.
2: Yes.
1: That does my heart good because I was the first Puerto Rican at the Berklee College of Music in 1975.
2: Look at that.
1: And there was nobody there, man. I looked for them hard and heavy.
2: Wow.
1: I felt like the character in Robert Heinlein's book, Stranger in a Strange Land. And there were 4 Brazilians, 1 Costa Rican, and 1 Chicano. It was ridiculous.
0: You saw each other coming a mile away,
1: yeah.
0: even if you weren't looking.
1: No Latino.
0: Another feeling.
1: Yeah, no Latino teachers.
0: Wow.
1: There was one Argentinian teacher that taught philosophy. I forgot his name. His first name was Jacob. But I didn't know he was Argentinian because he had a Jewish last name until one day he heard me speaking to myself in Spanish, and he comes up to me, Oye, Sanabria, ¿tú hablas español? And I go, I go pues seguro que sí, yo soy puertorriqueño. And he goes, and for those of you who don't understand Spanish, you should have been paying attention during high school Spanish class.
2: That's right.
1: But that's another story. But that, man, it was, man. And nobody, the only Latino musicians that the faculty knew at the time and my fellow students was, they knew about Santana.
0: Right.
1: Santana had crossed over into the mainstream.
2: Mm-hmm. Yeah, rock.
1: Antonio Carlos Jobim, because his repertoire is part of the jazz canon. And that was it. So I remember one of my roommates was David Carmona, who we were high school buddies. He was from Costa Rica, but he grew up in Manhattan, right near Morningside Heights. And my other roommate at the time, I forgot his name. He was a trumpet player from the Midwest. He starts looking at my albums and David's albums. And he goes, what is this? And one of them was Típica 73, Rumba Caliente. And he looks at it, he goes, and he sees Alfredo de la Fe on the cover with the violin. I go, well, this is Latin music, you know, what they call salsa. It's like Cuban music, but the way we play it in New York with a New Yorican attitude.
0: Right.
1: And he goes, what's a New Yorican? That was the beginning of me becoming an educator.
0: Wow.
1: I think all of us were ambassadors for our culture just by existing.
0: Yeah. Yeah.
1: And the door is open sometimes by your last name, or somebody looks at you and say, hey, man, you know, I hate to use that word, but that's sometimes they use it when they look at us. Oh, you look exotic, man. Where are you from? And that's all right, as long as it opens the door to a conversation.
2: Absolutely.
0: Correct.
1: And, you know, how do we interact as humans? How do we become friends? How do we become allies? How do we become lovers of the music that we grew up with, that we fell in love with, that best represents us? Through conversation.
0: Absolutely.
1: And sharing. So all of a sudden, within 2 weeks, I was getting knocks on my dorm room door. Hey, are you Sanabria? I go, yeah. He goes, you're the guy that has those Latin records. Somebody told me you got some hip Latin jazz kind of things. Can I borrow some? And I go, no, but you come back in half an hour.
0: You were smart. You were smart. No.
1: Come back in half an hour, and we could sit down. And in my own primitive way back then, because I didn't know the things I know now.
0: Yeah.
1: I was explaining, you know, oh, this is Eddie Palmieri. And it was funny because I remember I played for somebody 17.1 from Eddie Palmieri's Superimposition, which is just a jazz mambo descarga.
2: Beautiful.
1: So I figured, let me play this one because they'll relate to it. They were not going to understand any Spanish lyrics. And they related to it from a jazz perspective.
0: Right.
1: And the guy I remember some of them would go, wow, he sounds like McCoy Tyner. And I go, yeah, you're right. He was influenced by McCoy Tyner. But he's different. What is that stuff he's doing? I go, well, those are what we call guajeos. And that's part of what we call a montuno. And, you know, again, my own primitive way of explaining what was going on. And it was the beginning of me realizing that we were invisible as far as this country was concerned.
2: Mm.
1: And what was happening in New York was invisible to everybody at the time at the college. It was amazing. I had, again, Charlie Palmieri. I had lunch with Charlie Palmieri and Rene Lopez, who's been a mentor to all of us. Once he passes, that is it. The Library of Alexandria, when it comes to this music, is gone. But I said, Maestro, they don't know who you are. They don't know who your brother Eddie is. They don't know who Tito Puente is. He goes, listen, kid, you got to understand one thing. Once you drive up I-95, and you get past New Haven, Connecticut, people start going, Tito who?
2: No.
1: So it was shocking to me because I thought everybody knew who Eddie Palmieri was.
0: Of course, yeah.
1: And then when I traveled with Mongo Santa Maria for the first time, I was his drummer in Timbalero, and we're in Los Angeles. And I'm looking by myself at these beautiful murals that our Chicano brothers and sisters are famous for painting. And I'm standing and a couple of brothers roll up on me. And they go, and I go, hey, man, you like what you see, man? I go, yeah, man, this is, you know. And I started talking Spanish to them because I knew they were Latinos. Esto está chévere, man. He goes, oh, man, tú hablas español? Yeah, my brother. He goes, yeah, but you speak differently, man. Where are you from? And I said, well, I'm Puerto Rican from New York. Oh, Puerto Rican, man. We don't got too many of you, Holmes, here.
0: Yeah. That's right.
1: So that was a revelation to me, too, because I thought, wow, Puerto Ricans were the center of the known universe as far as Latinos are concerned.
0: That's because so, we're from New York. So
2: Nueva York.
1: So it was a revelation. That, you know, that was a nice meeting of the minds because I was explaining what we do in the city and they were explaining what they do out here. You know, they were explaining this is a tradition from that they inherited from Mexico, but also reborn through younger people like them. So there you go, man. That's
2: Berklee School of Music.
1: Yeah,
2: memories.
1: Yeah. So now check this out. From me being the only Puerto Rican there, 75, David Carmona, my boy, being the only Costa Rican there, Rene Gasca, who was the brother, the younger brother of the famous Chicano trumpet player, Luis Gasca. Rene is a great trumpet player himself. He's Chicano. He was there. And there was one more Chicano brother there. I can't remember his name now. But he was the piano player for Poncho Sanchez for many years.
2: Oh, wow. Love Poncho.
1: And he passed away a few years ago, this brother. Hopefully I can remember his name. And those three or four Brazilians. Now at the Berklee College of Music, guess who's the largest population at the school?
2: Boricua.
1: No, no.
2: Latinos in general.
1: Yeah. Latinos. Yeah. And they're going to change the jazz, the face of jazz. They already have been doing it. Because now what we call Latin jazz is not just Afro-Cuban and Brazilian jazz, which are the two main streams. Now you got people experimenting with tango in Argentina with jazz.
0: Yeah.
1: The work of the late, great Astor Piazzolla. You have, of course, people of Puerto Rican descent doing things with Afro-Puerto Rican rhythms like Papo Vasquez, Ricardo Pons, and William Cepeda, and many others. And myself, too, we've done some things with Bomba and Plena. And it goes on and on. People in Ecuador, people in Colombia experimenting with their rhythms. And so the future of jazz is not with what you hear and see now. The future of jazz is in Latin America.
2: And let me tell you, Bobby, you would have been so proud if you would have been there on Saturday and heard this ensemble that came straight from Berklee Music, a Cuban woman who was a girl, who was a young woman who was playing the piano and the vocals, and every single musician was just impeccable.
1: Yeah, I mean, my alma mater has produced, my alma mater changed the face of jazz because before the Berklee College of Music, there was only one other place in the United States where you could study jazz. That was at North Texas State University. They were the first ones to start a pedagogical program to teach jazz, America's greatest art form. And when people ask me, well, jazz, like, what is it? And I says, well, you know, it's about truth, it's about freedom, it's about improvisation. Mm-hmm. But every culture in their music has improvisation. Jazz is born, the improvisation in jazz is born from the African-American experience. And I say the African-Caribbean experience, too, because New Orleans is the northernmost city of
2: the
1: Caribbean.
2: That's what I was thinking, New Orleans,
1: It's the northernmost city of the Caribbean. Mm-hmm. And there were Puerto Ricans, Cubans, Dominicans, Haitians, especially Panamanians in New Orleans that are responsible for uniting with our African-American brothers and sisters who relived their African-rooted culture in a different way than we did in the Caribbean because, unfortunately, the way African-Americans were treated was horrible, just horrible. It was illegal to speak in any African languages. You couldn't sing, Woko yale yaluma oho yale omi abe ayama omiyo. That's a beautiful prayer for Yemaya. But you could hum the melodies. The beginning of the blues. You couldn't play any hand drums except for a short period of time in Congo Square. So they transfer all that rhythmic vocabulary to the smallest instrument that at the time they were permitted to play, the tambourine. And from there they transfer it to the European snare drum, bass drum, cymbals. And that's why you hear clave in throughout all of New Orleans music. When you hear the second line Mardi Gras, You're doing fine. On the second line. Hey, pretty. And that blues, and that blues feeling, man, which is separates jazz improvisation from all styles of improvisation all over the world. That's what our identity, the blues, from our African-American brothers and sisters. If it doesn't have something of the blues in it, it isn't jazz improvisation. And that carried over, has, because of jazz and blues, we have hip-hop, we have funk, we have R&B, we have rock, heavy metal, everything.
2: Yeah.
1: And we have Afro-Cuban jazz, we have Arsenio, we have Santana, we have Tito Puente, we have Bobby Sanabria.
0: And now we have Arsenio and Beyond, and we can catch Bobby Sanabria and the Multiverse band
2: this Saturday,
0: June 20th.
2: At the Bronx Music Hall.
0: What time does it start?
1: 8 p.m. And if anybody wants tickets, they can call 917-557-2354. That's 917-557-2354 to get tickets and make a reservation. Or you can go to bronxmusichall.org. And I've been hearing through the grapevine that the heaviest mambo dancers are going to be coming on Saturday night to dance. So, you know, we're known as a concert jazz orchestra. But anybody that has followed us knows that at a moment's notice, we can turn into one of the most formidable dance orchestras on this planet. And that's what we're going to be doing on this Saturday night. So we come celebrate Father's Day a day early. Bring your father. Come celebrate the Knicks.
0: Yes. 53 years later. And and you know what's interesting about Arsenio and Beyond, I think this is probably your most danceable record since the Tito Puente one that you did with the Manhattan School of Music.
1: Yes,
0: you know, because we all, if anybody knows Bobby Sanabria, he's not going to repeat motion. He's always going to try to innovate. He's going to take it to the next level, but you always do it in a way to be respectful to the people that you're paying homage. So it's not surprising to me that you stayed so faithful in your own way to the music of Arsenio for this record.
1: Yeah, and, you know, I have to thank radio for that. And you mentioned Felipe Luciano before that. Because when I was a kid, my father had some records of Arsenio at the house, and he played it. And I'd hear, you know, I said, man, this is corny, man. I was into Santana. I was into Motown. I was into jazz, rock, fusion.
2: Yeah.
1: And then I hear Felipe Luciano on his program Latin Roots, which became legendary on WKCR, which used to be the 24-hour jazz station 7 days a week in New York City. And on Sundays, he would be on for 3 or 4 hours. And he has Eddie Palmieri and Rene Lopez on. And they start talking about Arsenio. And they start playing his music. And they start talking about how Arsenio was the first person to have a conga player in a band playing Cuban song, the root of what we call salsa today. Oh. And they start talking about Arsenio was the first person to add a piano player, Lili Martinez, to his band to play song. So every piano player today that plays what we call salsa and Afro-Cuban jazz comes from Lili Martinez. They have something of him.
2: Wow.
0: Yes.
1: And then they start talking about Arsenio developed the son montuno, the main funky rhythm at a medium tempo that we use in what we call salsa today, and the mambo, you know, and that how Arsenio never got the credit for that. And then I said, wow, I'm just like I thought Louis Armstrong was corny. I thought he was just Hello Dolly.
2: Yeah.
1: I said, man, maybe I'm missing out on something. And they played his music, and then Eddie Palmieri plays his version of Pa Huele from his 1970 album, Superimposition. I go, wow, man, I'm missing out. I just, you know, my youthful ignorance.
2: Well, good thing you got hip.
1: Yeah. Yeah, that's what it's all about, you know. Yeah. I mean, so I always had, every time I see Felipe, and now I can't believe we're friends. We've gone out to dinner many times, et cetera. We're like brothers. He's like a second father to me in many ways because he mentored me musically, along with Rene Lopez, Eddie, Maestro Palmieri, all these guys that I've gotten to play with. I always thank him for that. And you can pay homage to this man, Arsenio, who unfortunately, like I said before, he never got the credit. I remember when I was with Mario Balsa's Afro-Cuban Jazz Orchestra, we were playing in Berlin right after the fall of the wall. And we were in a restaurant, not a restaurant, a bar. It's me, Carlos Patato Valdez, the conga player, Rudy Calzado, the vocalist, and Mario Balsa, the father of Afro-Cuban jazz. I said to them, hey, what do you think of that documentary about Cachao, the bass player, saying that Andy Garcia did, saying that he's the father of the mambo? And right, almost like in unison, all of them said, yelled out in their Cuban accent, mentira, you know, like, which is, that's a lie. And I go, they start rattling off factoids and about Arsenio, like I've done just now. And I go, man, but why didn't they give him any credit? He goes, Sanabria, tú que eres tan inteligente. Parece mentira que tú no no has adivinado. You, Sanabria, you're intelligent. I can't believe you haven't gotten it.
0: Right.
1: Because he was a black man. Because he was from Matanzas, Cuba. Because he was fat. Because he was blind. And he didn't know anything about English. You know? And people like Cachao, who played bass with Antonio Arcaño y sus Maravillas, the great charanga orchestra. Charanga, for you listeners, is a flute and violin band in Cuba. That band and Arsenio had the same manager. Mm. And they would book them on the same gigs. So when they saw what Arsenio was doing, no charanga band at that time, orchestra, had a conga player. No charanga orchestra had improvisation in the music. They just played danzones, the elegant danzón through composed.
0: Yes.
1: When they saw what Arsenio was doing with a conga, with the piano, rocking the house in the Montuno section, the vamp section, making everybody go crazy, they said, man, we got to do the same thing that they're doing. Cachao tells Arcaño, man, we got to do, look what they're doing, man. And he goes, well, we don't have any songs like that. You're going to have to start writing things like that. Mm. So they come up with what they call the Danzón de Nuevo Ritmo or Danzón Mambo. They tell Ulpiano Díaz, the timbal.

0: Fede's brother, they always called him the king of the mambo. They never said the inventor of the mambo.
1: Right. Mm.
0: So that's why.
1: It's a big difference.
0: Yeah. Mario, Rudy, and Patato, and of course Felipe and Rene, they imparted all this knowledge on me. And, you know, this Larry Harlow, of course, gave tribute to Arsenio in 1970 with his album, Tributo a Arsenio Rodriguez. Arsenio was buried in Ferncliff Cemetery in Westchester County with just a number, 1370. Oh.
1: Yeah.
0: Because then there was no money to pay for the gravestone.
2: Oh, sad.
0: And through
2: that.
0: Two great Puerto Ricans that you've had here many times, Ralph Mendez, Don Yeyo, and Henry Medina.
1: Yeah.
0: When they find that out, they said, man, can we get a gravestone for you? No, by New York State law, you can't. Only a family member could okay it. They could not find anybody. David Gonzalez, the great reporter for the New York Times, now retired. My boy from Cardinal Hayes High School, we both went there together. He wrote a story, In Search of Arsenio.
2: Oh, wow.
0: And all of a sudden, his grandniece appears, still wow. living near where Arsenio lived in the South Bronx.
1: Amazing. Wow.
0: Larry Harlow pays for the gravestone. They fly Arsenio's last living sister, who was close to 90 years old at the time, with an emissary from Cuba. Myself, Chocolate, Elena Martinez, Henry Medina, Ralph. We were all there. Larry Harlow. It was amazing, man. We were all in tears.
2: Oh, I can only imagine.
0: And finally, the gravestone.
1: Finally paying tribute to.
0: Yeah.
1: Wow.
0: Finally, this man got his flowers. And but if you ask any young salsero of today, dancer or musician, you go, hey, you into Arsenio Rodriguez? Sounds familiar. Or, yeah, I think I heard one or two of his songs or whatever. I said, well, everything you're doing on the dance floor and everything you're playing on the stage is because of this man.
1: Yeah.
0: So come pay tribute this Saturday, but also dance to his music in full force. Arsenio lived in the Bronx at one time in the 1950s, and he loved the Bronx so much and the people of the Bronx, especially the Puerto Rican community, that he wrote a song called El Elemento del Bronx.
1: Wow. Bobby, wow. I gotta tell you, you're going to have to come back, no doubt about it, because you know how we do. We usually have much longer conversations about your music and get into all the tracks, but you know, I wanted to, before I forget, thank CJ for giving us so much of her 1 hour show to allow us to run over to have this conversation. Please, mi gente, don't forget the Bronx is a place to be. June 20th, this Saturday, you can't miss it. This wonderful space, it's amazing. I still remember going to so many of your events at the old space. You guys worked wonders
0: in that space, man.
1: Yeah, you guys worked wonders there. And the things that I've been seeing that you guys have been posting at the new spot is amazing. So I wish you all the best.
0: And we got a whole week of events this week. Wednesday, we have Bochinchando, which is comedy hosted by Peaches Rodriguez, who is the famous dancer, popper, and locker, but she's also a great comedian. And Bill Santiago, who's been on HBO and Comedy Central,
1: yeah,
0: he'll be there. Thursday is National Autism Day. We're going to be celebrating with an all-star band with Sam Baum, who's autistic but a virtuoso pianist, and the Sam Baum All-Stars at 4 p.m. It's free. And David Amram, who in my opinion is world's greatest musician. You know how you have the most interesting man in the world?
1: Yes.
0: That's David Amram.
1: Yes.
2: Wow.
0: He's going to be a guest at 94. He's still
2: kidding.
1: Wait, he's 94?
2: Yeah. What?
1: Oh, my God. David, I didn't even know who he was until I realized that Andy Gonzalez had recorded with him. And then I got into his music. I'm like, wait, nobody's ever mentioned this man to me. And he did some like really amazing stuff.
0: David Emery is the composer of the music for The Manchurian Candidate with Frank Sinatra.
2: Oh, wow.
0: He was the first composer in residence appointed by Leonard Bernstein with the New York Philharmonic. And he's an incredible virtuoso French horn player. And he's a jazz musician at heart, even though he's conducted symphonies and written some symphonic pieces for many, many years. But he always... When we have private conversations, he tells me some of the insights, bochinche of the classical music world. And he goes, man, you know, this is where it's at. You know, Latin music, jazz, this is where it's at. So, and then Friday, we celebrate Juneteenth.
1: Yes.
2: Very important.
0: With the New York City Jazz Choir.

0: Harris, which is going to be at 2 p.m. And that's free. And then Saturday, we celebrate Arsenio at the Bronx Music Hall. And we have two pairs of tickets to give away.
1: Yes, we still have two more. And, mi gente, you hear the history lesson that you just got in the last few minutes. We know you want to go dance. Arsenio and Beyond Baila, because they will be bailando there. And you can get those tickets. I think we have two left. What's the number for them to call?
2: 212-854-9920. 212-854-9920.
1: We'll be in the studio for just a little while longer, but grab those two tickets up for Baila, Latin Music Dance Party, and Record Release Party this Saturday, January 20th, at the Bronx Music Hall. Easy to get to, as Bobby said. Take the G train, take the Metro North to Melrose, right? Was Melrose stop?
2: Yeah.
1: And you're just a four-block walk away. Check out Felipe Luciano on WBAI. Check out Bobby on WBGO, right? You've got your show?
2: Yes, that's right.
0: Every Saturday from 4 to 6. 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
1: Oh, we got a caller.
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1: And they can find you at The Bobby Sanabria on Instagram.
0: Right.
1: And anywhere else, Facebook?
0: Yeah, Bobby Sanabria on Facebook and BobbySanabria.com. And you can hear excerpts of the album Arsenio and Beyond there, and also read the liner notes to the album. You'll learn everything you always wanted to know. Everything you always wanted to know about Arsenio, but were afraid to ask. 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
1: So go to at The Bobby Sanabria, and the website is?
0: BobbySanabria.com.
1: And you'll find all the information for all these events. Check it out, mi gente. New York City is popping. It is summertime. It is still Puerto Rican month. Latinos, unite. And thank you, Bobby. The CD is Bobby Sanabria Multiverse Big Band Arsenio and Beyond, live at the Bronx Music Hall. Don't miss it, mi gente. We've got Herman on the line. Somebody's getting those tickets. Somebody's getting those tickets.
0: Make sure you say hello when you come, you know, on Saturday.
1: Yeah, say you were the one that won the tickets on WKCR. So he's still on the line. So talk to us a little more. Just any anecdotes. Oh. Yeah, go take it away.
0: I mean, was it this gentleman, como se llama él, Jose, the Grand Theft Alvarez.
1: The basketball player.
0: On the Knicks.
1: Yeah.
0: Man, he is New York. He's half Mexican, half Puerto Rican.
1: Yeah.
0: His mom is Mexican. His dad is New York Rican. And his
1: Bushwick.
0: Yep, there you go, man.
1: Brooklyn.
0: You know, yes, indeed. You know, and you know that we have this rivalry, Brooklyn and the Bronx, but I always say those two boroughs represent are the heart and soul of New York
1: City.
0: But we're so proud of him. Man, you know, he's a street baller from Christ the King High School in Queens. And, man, he made it to the world's biggest platform, Madison Square Garden, and he represented, if it wasn't for him in Game 4, because he turned everything around.
1: Yep.
0: Everybody gives the OG and Brunson the credit, but they had shut Brunson down, but when Jose came in, he shut down Wemby. It was like David against Goliath. He shut him down, and he opened it up for
2: that Brunson. That was that old New York style basketball we were used to from
1: street
2: the 90s.
1: Street ball.
2: Straight up street ball. But,
0: he opened it up for Brunson, and he made great assists, great passes, and he got a couple of threes, man. So there you go.
1: And he chose to be in the Bushwick Boricua Parade.
0: That's right.
1: That's right. Yeah.
0: He came to the main one, too, but just to, so nobody start calling up WKCR. Yo, man, what's up with you? You know? But, shout out to him. And who knows, maybe he'll show up on Saturday.
1: Ooh,
2: shout out to
1: know.
2: Our ticket winner, Christina. She's going to be there this Saturday. So at the Bronx Music Hall, if you haven't been there, you have to make it. And,
1: brand new venue.
0: And the check place this for out. All. The
2: place
0: for
2: to be.
0: All.
2: No doubt, no doubt. And of course, Bobby Sanabria, Multiverse, Big Band, Arsenio and Beyond. Get in on your favorite stores and everything like that. Bobby, it's always a pleasure to speak to you. Always a pleasure. And y gracias, man. And then you'll be back. We'll make it happen. No doubt about it.
0: And if you want to close off,
2: yeah,
0: this contribution of Arsenio with the conga drum. Arsenio was a Bantu Congolese descent from West Central Africa. Oh. So when he put the conga drum into the bandstand, because the conga drum had been relegated only to the rumba tradition, the carnival tradition, and African religious tradition in Cuba. But when people saw that drum and heard it, they go, man, we are African. That's where our rhythm comes from. So Tumba y Bongo, one of Arsenio's most famous songs, is a great example of that.
1: And we want to thank the host for the next show for, again, giving us the time.
2: Thank you, CJ. Sorry we went over so much. And thank you for all the patient listeners of Urbano Latinx. She will be coming up next. Gracias a todos.
1: We went overtime here on Caribe Latino.
2: Tumba y Bongo, Bobby Sanabria, Multiverse, Big Band, Get Arsenio and Beyond, and all your favorite legal digital download sites.
1: Yes, there you go.
0: And also you can get the CD, too. Yeah.
2: That's right.
1: There you go. I am Jackie Tomasalsa, and he is...
2: Germán Santana.
0: And I'm Bobby Sanabria. We'll see you Saturday.
2: That's right.
0: Es la vida su sueño.
2: There we go.
0: Just make sure that both.

0: We just wanted to make sure we...
1: No, yeah, there we go. I just wanted to make sure we went such overtime that I told you about Tito Puente Jr. and his Latin Jazz Ensemble that are going to be playing Sunday, June 21st, 4 to 6 p.m. at New Blue, 151 Avenue C between East 9th and East 10th Street. 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Go check out Tito Puente Jr. and his Latin Jazz Ensemble with Nabila Lakmal as host and DJ over at New Blue. That's a cool venue downtown, so go check it out on Avenue C in Alphabet City, 151 Avenue C. Tito!

0: 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My name is CJ Gamble, and it's been a pleasure to host this segment of Urbano Latino. I hope you enjoyed all the music we have heard today from Harold Lopez Nusa. Have a great night.
1: 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If you're tuned in online, it's now time for our Tuesday morning new music show, Transfigured Night. That's experimental music in the AM hours. It's Tuesday, meaning my name is Ted Schmiedler, and I'll be joining you for the next 4 hours until 5 a.m. Tonight, we've got a really cool show cooked up. We're going to listen to some slowcore music. That's music that typically has some reverb on the vocals, stripped back instrumentals, heavy guitar reliance. You'll see exactly the type of music I'm talking about when we get into this first artist, which is Duster. They're a very quintessential slowcore group consisting of Clay Parton, Kanan Dove Anver, and formerly Jason Albertini, who left the band in 2022. We're going to start off with their first record, Stratosphere. This came out in 1998. Duster had a good run in the late 90s, early 2000s. They released Stratosphere and then Contemporary Movement, which we'll touch on later in the show. And then they kind of went off the grid for 19 years. That's right, they went 19 years without releasing a record. And then they came back, and they've really gained a lot of notoriety on the internet in recent years. You know, a new generation of fans have discovered their work, which has led to a resurgence in their popularity. But nonetheless, this record in the 90s is typically considered their magnum opus. I think it's their best work, and I'm really excited to play it for you here tonight. So we're going to start off with Moon Age, then you're going to hear the tracks Heading to the Door, Gold Dust, which is one of my personal favorites, followed by Topical Solution, then Docking the Pod, The Landing, Echo Brave, Constellations, The Queen of Hearts, Two-Way Radio, Inside Out, another one of my favorites, followed by the title track Stratosphere, Reed to Hillsboro, Shadow of Plains, Earth Moon Transit, The Twins / Romantica, and Sidereia. I think slowcore is really best observed when you just let it roll all the way through. I don't want to interrupt it because I really think there's something special about just, you know, letting it letting the album roll through and letting you, the listener, absorb the atmosphere that they're creating. It's got a very you know, late night atmosphere. I feel like that's why it's so good for a show like this, especially good for looking at the night sky. I think if there was a perfect place I could listen to this music, it would be laying on a blanket in a field of grass, like surrounded by trees, all alone while looking at the night sky. I think it creates that type of atmosphere. So without further ado, we'll get right into Duster.

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That was Duster's record Stratosphere, released in 1998. They're a quintessential slowcore group, which is the subject of tonight's show. I think this music is perfect for listening to on a show like this, because it really does have that late night atmosphere. If you're driving in your car right now, or maybe sitting in your house, I encourage you to look out the window and look up at the sky. Try to pick out some stars. Maybe you can see the moon from your perspective. I feel like that's the type of atmosphere that Duster and other slowcore groups try to create, is a late night vibe for looking at the sky. And speaking of Duster, we're going to stick with them. You heard their old record, released in 1998. We're going to stick with their second old record, kind of before their new wave, Contemporary Movement. Contemporary Movement came out in 2000 as a follow-up to Stratosphere, before the group went dormant for 19 years, didn't release another record till 2019, in part due to popular resurgence on the internet. They gained a new generation of fans, which caused them to release more music later. But this is the second record from their original years. I think it's got a lot of good elements that they carry over and build on from their first record. So we'll hear the tracks Get the Dutch, Operations, Diamond, Me and the Birds, Travelogue, The Phantom Facing Me, Cooking, Unrecovery, The Breakup Suite, Everything You See, Now It's Coming Back, and Automobile, all off Contemporary Civilization by Duster, released in 2000.

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That last record we heard was Contemporary Movement by Duster, released in 2000. Duster, of course, a quintessential slowcore group that is, of course, the subject of tonight's show. I think slowcore, as I've been saying on all the mic breaks so far, is a really great genre to dive into on a show like Transfigured Night. You know, we're here from 1 a.m. to 5 a.m., and I think this type of music is exactly that type of late-night music that fits this show so well. So super excited to be here tonight. So I mentioned Duster released two records, Stratosphere 1998, Contemporary Movement 2000. Then they went dormant for a long time before they kind of gained a new generation of fans who rediscovered their old work. And then they got back together in 2019, released actually two records, but we're going to hear the record Duster, a self-titled record. This was released in 2019, and I think they do a really nice job on this one of maintaining a lot of their original identity while also, kind of adapting and evolving to their new changed selves. You know, people grow a lot in 20 years, 19 years. So I think they do a good job of maintaining a lot of their original thematic elements while working in some of the stuff that they learned along the journey of life. So we're going to hear the tracks Coniferous Crater, I'm Lost, Chocolate and Milk, Summer War, Lomo, Damaged, Letting Go, Go Back, Hoya, Paranoia, Ghoulish, Ghost World, and The 13, all by Duster, all released only 4 years ago in 2019 here on WKCR.

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If you're tuned in online from anywhere around this beautiful world we live in, my name is Ted Schmiedler. You're tuned into Transfigured Night, that is experimental music in the overnight hours. And the subject of tonight's show is slowcore, which I think is so fitting for a show like this. If you're in your car, maybe sitting at home, I encourage you to just look out the window, look up at the sky, try to pick out some stars, because I feel like that's really the atmosphere that this type of music is trying to create. You know, you're probably by yourself, you know, looking at the stars, looking at the night sky, looking out at the city, just pondering, thinking about life, the possibilities ahead, maybe the troubles of the past, you know. We all got those going on, so I think this music is a really great opportunity for reflection. When I want to think about life, you know, I throw on tracks like this. I think it really creates a good contemplative mood, and I encourage you all to do the same. I think it's really powerful. So we just heard a record there by Duster. Actually, their self-titled record came out in 2019. They're a quintessential slowcore group. And they kind of went on hiatus for a long time before they got back together in the late 2010s, 2019 to be specific, and they released that record, Duster, their self-titled record. Next, I want to get into another slowcore group, Horse Jumper of Love. They released their self-titled record in 2017, and I think they do a really nice job of maintaining a lot of those core slowcore elements. You know, like the stripped back vocals, stripped back instrumentals, really just leaving the essentials of the track intact, while also, you know, building in their own identity, keeping things fresh, and really creating that contemplative kind of lonely mood that marks this genre. So we'll hear the tracks Ugly Brunette, July 5th, Bagel Breath, Spaceman, I Want to Paint Horses, Dirt, Sun Poisoning, I Love You Very Much Forever, and Orange Peeler, all by Horse Jumper of Love.

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If you're tuned in online, my name is Ted Schmiedler. You're tuned into Transfigured Night, that's experimental music in the AM hours. Subject of tonight's show is slow core music. It's kind of lonely, disparate, and I think this type of music fits this show so well because it's so contemplative, kind of lonely, creates an atmosphere where you're late at night by yourself looking at the sky. And I think this next record does a really nice job of that because it's actually kind of like a demo record. We just heard Horse Jumper of Love, their self-titled record. Now we're going to hear another one of their records, Demo Anthology. Obviously, by the name, you can tell that it's some demos, some unfinished stuff, some untitled stuff, some different versions of some stuff. And I think that really kind of gets a lot of at the core of what makes a solid slowcore song is, you know, the demo where everything's kind of stripped back. And then they add in some stuff, you know, they always add in some stuff. But for slowcore, you know, they don't really add in a whole lot. So a lot of the times, you know, some of these demos, some of them are demos, some of them are just normal songs. But some of these demos are kind of hard to distinguish from the actual songs because slowcore is meant to be a really stripped back, contemplative, minimalist genre. And I think they do a really nice job of displaying that here in this record. So here are the tracks 86, It's Nice, Whole Dirt, Untitled 2, Community, College Suicide, Graveyard Harmony, If Your Life Dress, Nose Bleeder, Bagel Breath, Orange Peeler, that's the makeout version, Stray Dog Song, Recoveries, I'm an Ugly Brunette, and Nature. As you can tell, some of these tracks you probably heard in the last hour if you were tuned in. But, you know, these are the demos, other versions of the songs that didn't make the final record, stuff that was kind of left on the cutting room floor. And I think that's super interesting, especially for a genre like this, where, you know, it's kind of about picking up the pieces of your life and seeing how you can put things back together, really gets you in a reflective mindset. And I think listening to the demos, to the different versions that are completed but didn't make the final cut of the album, to, you know, some stuff that maybe they didn't put the finishing touches on, kind of builds that contemplative, reflective mood even more than maybe the actual songs will. So I encourage you all to do some self-reflection and enjoy these next tracks.

how you repay me? That's despicable. I am so mad, Dimitri. I'll get you back somehow. I don't know when, and I don't know how, but I will.

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You just heard Horse Jumper of Love's demo anthology record. That's kind of their mismatched, strung together record of demos, different versions, unfinished stuff. I think it really builds nicely into the theme of the show tonight, which is slowcore. And I want to end the show with a really special record to me. It's a record called Sun Into Flies by Joyer, released in 2020. And it's special because we actually had them in for a live constructions performance. That's our weekly live show, 10 p.m. to 11 p.m. Eastern time here on WKCR. We had them in and they killed their set. It was so cool. Really interesting people to interview as well. So I'm a big fan of them ever since we had them in on live constructions. So I think they do a really nice job of, building on that slowcore theme that we've heard in the show. I think they add a lot to it. And I think they're on the up and up in the slowcore scene. I think they'll eventually get the record recognition they deserve, even if they are not as recognized right now. So we'll hear the tracks Gond, Blistered, Sun Into Flies, Speckled Dog, and East Kill here on WKCR before we close out Transfigured Night. My name's been Ted Schmiedler. Thank you all for tuning in.

That concludes Transfigured Night. 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

Lucky Thompson getting us started this morning on Daybreak Express, WKCR-FM New York, and WKCR-HD. That, of course, was Jerome Kern's Long Ago and Far Away. And that was a recording in 1963 on the Prestige label of Lucky Thompson with Hank Jones, Wendell Marshall, and Dave Bailey backing him up. And album simply entitled Lucky Thompson Plays Jerome Kern and No More. And good morning. Welcome to our show, Daybreak Express, weekday morning jazz on WKCR. We come your way every weekday morning at this time, and we go from 5 a.m. until 8:20. We have a roving band of hosts, and this morning it's my turn to do the show. My name is Sid Gribbets, and we'll be with you as we march until the dawn. And in these early morning hours, we like to keep the music going without much talk, and let's keep it going with some more Lucky Thompson in the first portion of our show today.

Lucky Thompson here on Daybreak Express, WKCR-FM New York. Nice long set of music for you here in the early morning hours on Daybreak Express. We start off with Lucky Thompson in 1954 on the Urania label, actually his first album as a leader. Accent on tenor sax with Billy Taylor at the piano, Sidney Gross guitar, Oscar Pettiford bass, O.C. Johnson drums, Jimmy Hamilton clarinet, and Lucky Thompson on tenor. We heard Tune for Tex, a Billy Taylor original. Then a nice rendition of Rodgers and Hart's Where or When. Then we went to 1970 in Barcelona, and we heard two selections from that performance. The Dizzy's Blue and Boogie with Lucky on tenor, and then Spanish Rails, an original composition with Lucky on soprano. Teta Montaleo piano, Eric Peter bass, and Per Vivboris on drums. Soul's Night Out, the album on the Ansayo label from 1970. From there, we went back to Paris in 1956, where Lucky recorded prolifically while he was there. And with Dave Pochenet and his all-stars, we heard One for the Boys and Us on the Club Francais du Disque label, Michel Davila on alto sax, Henri Renault piano, Jean-Pierre Sasson on guitar, Benoit Kersan on bass, and Pochenet the leader on drums, and Lucky Thompson the co-leader on tenor sax. And finally, from his great and often overlooked Prestige album from 1964, where he featured a lot on soprano sax, we heard an original piece, Prelude, the album Lucky Strikes, Hank Jones piano, Richard Davis bass, and Connie Kay on drums. And you're hearing this music on radio station WKCR-FM New York. The program is called Daybreak Express. Sid Gribbetz with you with our weekday morning show, and let's continue with the music. And we'll continue with Lucky Thompson.

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Lucky Thompson bring us up to the hour. Actually, quite a few minutes after the hour. The first portion of our show here on Daybreak Express, WKCR-FM New York, and WKCR-HD, featuring Lucky Thompson here at 89.9. Sid Gribbetz with you. Glad you're here to start your day in these early morning hours. We give you lengthy listening selections and a very long set of music. We start off with an amazing performance of Lucky's, a solo soprano sax on a piece called Choose Your Own. And this was a recording in Paris on the Candid label in 1961, where only one song from that session was released by Candid, not these. And it was took well into the

Hank Jones, Richard Davis, and Al Dreher is the rhythm section of Lucky Thompson on soprano sax doing The World Awakes. Then we heard Lucky's fantastic work on an all-time classic album and recording, Miles Davis, with his walk-in session in April of 1954, and Lucky with the extended solo on walk-in. Also extended solos for Miles and J.J. Johnson's trombones, Horace Silver, Percy Heath, and Kenny Clarke, the rhythm section. And finally, we went to another amazing Lucky Thompson classic album. This one on the ABC Paramount label from 1956. A trio with Lucky's tenor sax, Oscar Federford's bass, and Skeeter Best on guitar. Lucky Thompson, Volume 1 on the ABC Paramount label. And featuring Oscar Pettiford, and Bobby My Boy, and OP Meets LT, the two selections we heard from that session. And you are hearing this music on radio station WKCR-FM New York. You're waking up to the sounds of jazz. Sid Gribbetz with you.

There's our theme, Jumping with Symphony Sid. And Crawford Jimmy McGriff version of the theme, and this is your Sid Gribbetz version of the new Symphony Sid Show. The All Morning All Franklin, we bring you the gone sounds of jazz as part of our new Symphony Sid Show, the Daybreak Express on WKCR-FM New York, 89.9 on the dial, and streamlining around the world over the internet at WKCR.org. Glad to have you with us to start your day with jazz. 25 minutes after 6, and it's 59 degrees outside with a forecast for another nice day, highs in the upper 70s. Again, it's 25 minutes after 6 and 59 degrees right here in New York City. We also, of course, welcome those of you hearing us around the world over our internet stream at WKCR.org. Glad to have you with us. We are the first of four regularly scheduled jazz programs on these airwaves. We go from 5 a.m. until 8:20. Then we're followed up by Bird Flights, 70 minutes of Charlie Parker's music with Phil Schaap, 8:20 to 9:30. In the afternoons, we have a show called Out to Lunch that runs from noon till 3, and then the evenings is Jazz Alternatives from 6 to 9. So keep it right here, 10 and a half hours of great jazz on the weekdays. On the weekends, our specialty show, Traditions in Swing, Saturday evenings from 6 to 9, Phil Schaap focusing on the earlier styles of jazz. And Sundays, we still have our Profiles show, and this week I'll be doing the Jazz Profiles from 2 to 7, 5 hours on Teddy Charles. Hope to see you there. Right now, it's regular Tuesday morning, and I hope that we're starting your day okay with the great music. And let's continue with the music, and we'll turn now to Abdullah Ibrahim.

0: Abdullah Ibrahim here on Daybreak Express, WKCR FM New York, as many may be aware. He was an amazing South African pianist in exile and fighter during the time of apartheid, and returned thereafter and passed away yesterday after a long full life at the age of 91. We heard two pieces, his On the Banks of Alan Waters solo piano from a Black Lion recording, 1965 recording. And then we heard from his Ode to Duke Ellington, wonderful thing he did on the Phillips label in 1974, his impressions on Caravan. Ode to Duke Ellington. Abdullah Ibrahim, here on WKCR FM New York. I'm sure throughout the coming days we'll be doing certain programming to celebrate his life and career, as we just did right now with those couple of recordings. 21 minutes before 7 o'clock, and let's continue with more music here. And here is Teddy Charles with Booker Little.
1: You can find few.

0: Booker Little on the trumpet. Booker Irvin on the tenor sax. Now Waldron on the piano. Addison Farmer on the bass. Thank you very much. It's been our pleasure to play with you.
1: And Teddy Charles announced the personnel and forgot to name himself, and also had Shaughnessy on drums. Amazing performance, August 25th, 1960, live concert in the Garden of the Museum of Modern Art, and was recorded and released on the Warwick label. Metronome presents Jazz in the Garden at the Museum of Modern Art. And that piece was called The Confined Few, a Booker Little composition. And the album released on the Warwick label, which was a small label, and amazing that over the many years, it's been reissued on many off-market labels, and each of them have taken care to edit out the Teddy Charles solos when it's a Teddy Charles record, and Teddy Charles arrangements and the like. Metronome, and again, we played you the original album on Warwick, which is hard to find. Metronome presents Jazz in the Garden at the Museum of Modern Art. Heard here on Daybreak Express. Sid Gribbetz with you on Daybreak Express. WKCR-FM New York. And alert that on Sunday, I'll be doing Teddy Charles for 5 hours on our Jazz Profiles. 2 p.m. until 7, 5 hours of Teddy Charles. We might just play some other performances from that Modern Art, Museum of Modern Art concert. Right now, it's a Tuesday morning in 2026, and let's do our duty and keep things alive now and check out some new releases of some young folks. And here is a large ensemble, Shapiro 17.

Ben Wolf bringing us up to the hour, actually a few minutes after the hour of 7 o'clock, and finishing up a set of new releases here on Daybreak Express, WKCR-FM New York and WKCR-HD. That large ensemble we heard to start the set was called Shapiro 17, Shapiro with a C-H. Nice arrangements there and orchestrations that you can hear this band around town at times. With their Best Laid Plans, the name of their new CD. And the piece we heard again was their rearrangement of Horace Silver's Quicksilver, Shapiro 17 on Best Laid Plans, here on the Summit record label, played on Daybreak Express, WKCR-FM, New York. Then that vocal group we heard was called Duchess, and they did a nice rendition of a good old one, Ray Henderson, Buddy De Silva, and Lou Brown's piece, Lucky Day, good old song. And Duchess is the trio, vocal trio of Amy Cervini, Hillary Gardner, and Melissa Stiliano. And that was on the Anzac label. Their new album is called A Marvelous Party. Backed up by Jesse Lewis guitar, Matt Aronoff bass, Jared Shong on drums, Erica Von Kleist, Jason Rigby, and Owen Broder, the saxophones, Summer Camargo on trumpet, Nick Finzer trombone, Duchess vocal group, new album on the Anzac label, A Marvelous Party. And finally, we heard bassist Ben Wolf leading a group for his new album, Anytime After Now. We heard an original piece that they simply called Blues, but it was more than just a blues, you would note. Joel Ross on vibes, Chris Lewis, tenor sax, Sullivan Fortner at the piano, Ben Wolf, the leader on bass, and Aaron Kimmel on drums. Ben Wolf, Anytime After Now, the resident art label, Bespoke Records, Ben Wolf. And you are waking up to the sounds of jazz on WKCR-FM New York, Sid Gribbets with you.

0: by Sonny Said with your boy Symphony Said Jazz at the Hi-Hat in Boston. We sort of wind up our show for this afternoon. Hope you've had a lot of fun. And don't forget, for more of the sounds, always make it the Hi-Hat. And until tomorrow, this is your boy Symphony Said saying, I dig you the most.
1: And this is Sid Gribbett saying, I dig you, WKCR listeners, pretty good too. And that's our theme again, Jumping with Symphony Sid, the original Sid Torin, when he was briefly up in Boston and broadcasting from the Hi-Hat there. And we are here, the new Symphony Sid show, as part of our Daybreak Express presentation, weekday morning jazz on WKCR 89.9 on the radio dial here in the New York City area, streamlining around the world over the intranet at WKCR.org. Glad to have you with us wherever and however you may be. And if you have an HD radio, we're on WKCR HD1. Welcome to those of you hearing us in that fashion. And we come your way every weekday morning at this time. We go from 5 a.m. until 8:20. So whenever you may arise, you could start your day right here with the great sounds of jazz. And we're the first of four regularly scheduled jazz programs on the weekdays. Second one is called Bird Flight, 70 minutes of Charlie Parker's music with Phil Schapp. 8:20 to 9:30. In the afternoons, we come back at you with a program called Out to Lunch, named for Eric Dolphy. That goes from noon until 6. And in the evening is Jazz Alternatives from 6 till 9. Saturday evenings, we have Traditions in Swing. Phil Schapp from the Archives, a program focusing on the earlier styles of jazz, Saturdays from 6 to 9. And Sundays, we still have often the Jazz Profiles in some format or another, from 2 p.m. until 7, and I'll be doing it this week, Sunday from 2 to 7, 5 hours on Teddy Charles. Hope to see you there. Right now, at 11 minutes after 7 here in New York City, 61 degrees outside, forecast for another nice day. Reasonable highs up in the upper 70s. Again, it's 61 degrees outside at 7:11. We learned of the passing of pianist Abdullah Ibrahim yesterday at the age of 91. He lived a long, full life, a great feature and figure on the South African jazz scene, and a great opponent of apartheid and a fighter for great values. And he lived a long, full life. Let's play a couple of Abdullah Ibrahim tracks now as Daybreak Express continues.

Abdul Ibrahim passed away yesterday at the age of 91. We played a couple of his recordings there. We started off with original composition, Black and Brown Cherries, from a performance in Stuttgart, and then live in Berlin, Black and Brown Cherries, and on the French label, String, album Duke's Memories. Carlos Ward on tenor sax with Rahim Asur Sahu on bass and Andre Strobert.

drums. Live in Berlin, Abdullah Ibrahim. Then we went back to 1977, and we heard him with Buddy Tate. And we heard them do the Greer Kalagis standard, Just You, Just Me. Dollar Brand, as he was known then, on piano. Cecil McBee bass, Roy Brooks on drums with Buddy Tate on tenor sax. Chiaroscuro label, and the album is entitled Simply Buddy Tate Meets Dollar Brand. Abdullah Ibrahim here on Daybreak Express WKCR, and we cherish his memory and salute it. Let's move now and go back and salute and hopefully promote some current artists and check out some new releases. Here's Champion Fulton.

Joe Magnarelli finishing a nice long set of some interesting new releases here on radio station WKCR-FM New York Daybreak Express. We start off with Champion Fulton from the album Flying High, Still Soaring, a group effort with lots of vocalists, and Champion Fulton piano and vocal on this one, as we heard her do George Gershwin and Buddy DeSilva's Do It Again, a good old sensuous song from the mighty 20s. And also Klaus Lindquist featured on sax. Champion Fulton, Flying High, Still Soaring. Then we heard a new one from Richard Barada, the drummer, on the Savant label with his ensemble and rearrangements of Charlie Parker tunes. Another Kind of Bird, the name of the new CD on Savant, reimagining Charlie Parker. And we heard Au Privave. And Vincent Herring was on alto sax. Bill O'Connell, piano. Paul Ballenbeck guitar, a nice feature for him there. Michael Getz on bass, and Richard Barada, the leader and arranger, on drums, and the Bill O'Connell arrangements as well. Then we heard vocalist Daphne Rubino sing old standard Ralph Freed and Fred Rick Hollander's You Leave Me Breathless. I think she did a nice job on that. And she has an album on the Cellar Live label from Canada called Whiskey Scented Kisses, and that's a new release, and you could check that out, as she is a fine Canadian vocalist with a nice worldwide touch. And finally, the great Joe Magnarelli, hope you know him from around town, great trumpeter, and his recent new album on the Cellar Live label as well. He performed Romberg and Hammerstein's When I Grow Too Old to Dream, making that old chestnut pretty fresh. Interesting quintet that it had trombone of Steve Davis and Magnarelli's trumpet, two brass in the front line. Jeremy Menezia at piano, Clovis Nicholas on bass, and Rodney Green at the drums. Corey. And on the Cellar Live label again, Decidedly So, the name of the new album of trumpeter Joe Magnarelli. And you're hearing this music on radio station WKCR-FM New York. You're waking up to the sounds of jazz. Sid Gribbets with you. Here's Teddy Charles.

Teddy Charles putting together a project for Columbia Records in 1959, what they call the Manhattan Jazz All-Stars, Swinging Guys and Dolls. Nice arrangements by Teddy. And we heard two selections from the album. The first we heard, I've Never Been in Love Before, from an October 27th session. They had Bobby Brookmeyer trombone and Phil Woods on alto sax, Mose Allison piano, Aaron Bell Robbins pop on bass, and Shaughnessy Ed Shaughnessy at the drums. And then the following week in November, they did a few more songs, including a nice version of Follow the Fold, with Julius Watkins French horn, Brookmeyer on trombone, Phil Woods and Zoot Sims, two saxophones, and here Sir Charles Thompson at the piano, Addison Farmer bass, and Ed Shaughnessy on drums, Teddy Charles the leader, arranger, and on vibes on all of those. And we started the set with a fast version of Burton Lane and Yip Harburg's Old Devil Moon from Finian's Rainbow. And this is Teddy Charles on an album he did for the Elektra label in 1957. Strong feature for Idris Suleiman on trumpet, with Teddy Charles on vibes, Mal Waldron piano, Addison Farmer bass, and Jerry Siegel on drums. Vibrant, V-I-B-E hyphen R-A-N-T. And a reminder, I'll be doing Teddy Charles for 5 hours on Jazz Profiles this Sunday from 2 to 7. Hope to see you there. Right now, what brings us up to the hour, and you're waking up to the sounds of jazz on Daybreak Express, Sid Gribbets with you.

There's our theme, Jumping with Symphony Sid, the version by the vocal group 52nd Street. And this is your Sid Gribbetz version of the new Symphony Sid Show, Great Jazz Radio in the Tradition, as part of our presentation of Daybreak Express here at 89.9 WKCR-FM New York. Also streamlining around the world over the intranet at WKCR.org. Glad to have you with us, wherever you may be. 10 minutes after 8. 62 degrees outside in New York City, and forecast is for nice day highs in the upper 70s. Again, it's 62 degrees outside right now. We come your way every weekday morning in the early morning hours. We go from 5 a.m. until 8:20. So whenever you may arise, make it a habit to be right here at WKCR for great jazz to start your day. We do only go to 8:20, so time for just one more quick set of music, and we'll finish up today with Lucky Thompson.

Lucky Thompson finishing up Daybreak Express this morning on WKCR. Absolutely astonishing. One of the great records of all time. His trio with Oscar Pettiford and Skeeter Best, Lucky Thompson. And simply called, Lucky Thompson plays with Oscar Pettiford, Volume 1 on the ABC Paramount label from 1956. Deep Passion, his rearranging of Body and Soul. And then Oscar Pettiford's Tricotism starting off the set. Two great songs. Finishing Daybreak Express. Glad to be here to share the music with you. My name is Sid Gribbets. I'm heading on out. Before I go, a reminder again, I'll be here on Sunday afternoons, 5 hours with Teddy Charles from 2 to 7. Hope to see you then. And for now, though, so long. But don't you go away right now, because more great jazz continues in just a minute with our Charlie Parker program, Bird Flight, with Phil Schapp coming right up.

We opened up Bird Flight. Indeed, we opened up Charlie Parker Bird Flight listening for this new year. From the perspective of my being here, I'm Phil Schnapp, and it's 8:26 on this Tuesday morning, January 3rd. Happy New Year. It's 2017. So we opened up with the very last thing that Charlie Parker did, which is the third and final take of I Love Paris, a studio recording produced by Norman Granz. As Bird had turned into, and perhaps had already been thinking through, a Cole Porter songbook album that he would not live to complete. On this December 10th, 1954 recording, he was joined by electric guitar, the instrumental aspect that is distinctive to the Cole Porter songbook presentation. In this case, it's Billy Bauer. The drummer was Arthur Taylor. Present on both the earlier session as well as this one was bassist Teddy Kotick and the piano of Walter Bishop Jr. Charlie Parker was on alto saxophone. Take three is the second of two full takes, surviving takes. Take one, an outtake of some sort, is assumed lost and is therefore probably never to be heard. And indeed, Bird was never heard again through a recording device. And his discography concludes with the December 10th, 1954 event. And that turns me towards the subject heading of Bird Flight in this instance and in recent broadcasts. And for the short-term foreseeable future, perhaps short-term to mid-term foreseeable future. So what is that story? So Charlie Parker's music, and all of it, in the order he created it, became the focus of Bird Flight a few years ago. And it was savored. We not only heard it, we not only heard it in a discographical chronology, but we heard everything more than once, and we examined any evidence and related music to all of the proceedings. And I hope you enjoyed this style of presentation as well as the music that you heard in the presentation more generally. So it began in 1940 and it concluded in terms of hearing everything and chronologically with the very track that began our Bird Flight today, I Love Paris, Take 3, December 10, 54. And in that it has been done, this timeline review of the entire Charlie Parker musical canon is in a sense also complete or completed. But I've attached a couple of thematic episodes to the proceedings, addenda for sure, triggered by these addenda, triggered by recordings in his last year or in his later proceedings that have taken on, from my perspective, an important discographical concept within the whole. And Bird in the album, an album concept, was certainly an important theme that was triggered by the very last recording and last recordings of Charlie Parker. So we've reviewed that extensively. And then I moved on to the separation in the Charlie Parker with Strings canon between Bird's recordings in the studio for commercial release, which are an apex of his sales success, those records, in particular the first album and hit singles from it, were the blockbusters of Charlie Parker's records released in terms of sales and familiarity, therefore, to a general public of the day. And I would say more than a lingering status. If we were to go into this in greater detail, I would perhaps explain the ebb and flow of the studio recordings of Charlie Parker with Strings, because they really were the high point in his life in terms of record sales. And they are likely as dominant to any slice of the Charlie Parker discographical pie in terms of sales now. So the insight would be that there was a period when they were frowned upon. There was always some challenge to Bird's approach to making music that this ensemble design and its repertorial
presentation offered. But Charlie Parker with Strings is once again a flagship to the Charlie Parker legacy. So those are the studio recordings. But the success of those recordings at the time they were released led to a most remarkable development in Charlie Parker's live performance career. He was encouraged, perhaps even challenged to, he needed to clip the coupons of the sales of the studio recording, Charlie Parker with Strings, to design a live band version of the records. He couldn't use the musicians that are on the records, at least most of them, because they, you know, they had a gig. They were with Toscanini and other prestigious Western classical symphony orchestras. But there are certainly a number of musicians capable of playing at a very high level the parts of Charlie Parker with Strings, and some of them even had some jazz wings. And so a gigging band to emulate the studio recordings emerged, surfacing in a kind of a checkered or even stutter step or false step approach in the spring of 1950, and finally arriving as a real thing that you could go and pay and get a admission or do go to the club Birdland, and you could hear what you had liked on the radio or on the records which you had heard or perhaps even purchased, Charlie Parker with Strings. And they emerged on July 6th of 1950. And at that point, they completely overwhelm. I don't mean to have a judgment, and that term may sound a little judgmental. They take over Charlie Parker's performance career. He will, for roughly a half year, perform 6 and/or 7 days a week with Charlie Parker with Strings, his new band, which had forced the disbanding and conclusion of the Golden Era Bebop 5, his best band, the quintet, that he had started in 47 and disbands in 1950. And Charlie Parker with Strings in the following year, 1951, sets up a, however the reasons behind it, sets up a duality of gigging bands. Byrd creates a new unit using trumpeter, primarily using trumpeter Little Benny Harris, and the rhythm section from Charlie Parker with Strings and himself, and he makes gigs with a new quintet. But in parallel, he makes many gigs with the still ongoing Charlie Parker with Strings, the live band. And this world of some gigs that way, some gigs the other way, Charlie Parker with Strings or Charlie Parker Quintet, covers a good portion of the front half of 1951 and is illustrated far less frequently as you head towards the fall of 52. Then, after a prominent concert of Charlie Parker with Strings at Carnegie Hall in November of 52, and a booking that for some reason did not go forward at Birdland, where they had in fact first performed, set up for December of 52, but it didn't happen, the Charlie Parker with Strings identity of Byrd's performance career, and certainly also his continued studio recordings, drops out of sight. And there's not a peep from it in the entirety of 1953, nor the front half of 1954. Then, in something that, however noticed, and I certainly have noticed it, it is nevertheless not fully contemplated, Charlie Parker with Strings, the gigging band, suddenly pops out again after a near 2-year hiatus for, if not a prestigious, a thorough and lengthy 3-week booking in late summer 1954 at the original Birdland where they had first performed. And that gig opened up on August 26th of 1954 and was scheduled to play deep into September, where Byrd would perform again at Carnegie Hall, then at Symphony Hall in Boston, and then go on a tour to England, not with Charlie Parker with Strings. But the reason why I included those additional prospects, and of them only the Carnegie Hall event of September 25th, 1954 occurred,
is that the thing that is not well contemplated, and that I myself have only come recently to understand, is there's some sort of driving energy to elevate the stature of Charlie Parker's career during his final descent. That an even descent towards the final crash, going forward from, say, Charlie Parker's daughter's, she was an infant or toddler anyway, pre-Parker. She dies March 5th of 1954. And Bert unravels, and in a year, he's dead. So you can see it as a decline in the extreme. And the point I'm making here is that there's this upswing that goes little noticed. All of a sudden, Charlie Parker with Strings is back. How did that happen? And they're booked for 3 weeks in Birdland. And they're on an NBC broadcast, coast to coast, on August 27th of 54. And Bird's booked for an exclusive tour of England. And he's got some concert activities lined up. So this is huge stuff. And I don't know whether it could have overridden Charlie Parker's descent and saved him from the disaster that is soon to come. You know, I used to talk about this with Dizzy Gillespie, not as well informed as perhaps I'm presenting it to you, dear listeners, but, you know, Dizzy always used to say, you know, Bird came to see him in this period and said, save me. And Dizzy, with a type of wisdom in such matters that is, if not controversial, certainly in debate, Gillespie's perspective was, no, you got to save yourself. And I'm not positive, nor could anyone be, of whether Bird might have righted his ship and ended a physical decline that is hastened by extreme drug use. And whatever one's position on absolving anyone who is cursed by this disease of addiction, it is a bad scene and can cause the ultimate havoc. So, given what we know of Bird's career, I'm not positive that the success, so let's say it happened that he doesn't have the fiasco of the Sunday night, August 29th, 1954, Charlie Parker with Strings at Birdland, where he fires the band, and Bird in turn is fired by Birdland, that he ends up twice in a mental hospital, the second time he commits himself, that this news of him being at Bellevue, which is still a buzz phrase for unraveling in terms of one's mental condition. I'm not saying it's a good thing that we can still just say Bellevue, but Bird's in Bellevue, and people knew what that meant, even if they were in England, and they cancel out his tour. And although Bird does make the Carnegie Hall event on September 25th of 54, his playing is perhaps is the most awkward of his entire career. And certainly, if it isn't the worst, it's in second place in that sad matter. And then the concert in Boston goes forward, but not with him. And there's a lot more that we could discuss or I could present. So my point here, and I don't mean to get into the weeds with data or instances or anecdotes, nor to stake a claim in understanding any of the troubles that Charlie Parker experienced or the potentials that he might, in fact, be with us as the absolute grandfather of bebop at the age of 96 today. He dies at 34. The evidence, of course, is finite. He dies at 34. Could an upswing of his career elevating his stature to the superstardom of the early 1950s, in the middle of the 1950s, have righted his ship? And it's, whatever your opinion, it's conjectural. It's not to be known. It's a weak suit in history, is it not? Things that didn't happen. So, regardless to my
new perceptions about the magnitude of Charlie Parker with Strings resurfacing after a near two-year hiatus for this prominent booking at the original Birdland, replete with an NBC coast-to-coast broadcast. It ratcheted up my interest in the division between Charlie Parker with Strings, the famed records, studio recordings, studio ad hoc pickup bands, and the development through because of their success of a working band to emulate the studio recordings. It fascinates me that this happened, and perhaps some of you listening now have heard me explain this in depth with analogies to pop events outside the jazz field. Probably my best-known analogy is the Sugar Sugar by the Archies in rock and roll at the end of the 1960s. A studio lark that became a number one record, and so a band had to be created to be a person who didn't exist in the plural, the Archies. Charlie Parker with Strings, the working band, meets the demand to see the records in live performance. And we now have a discographical sequence that I've been playing for you in the later Bird Flights of 2016. And I return to now here at 18 minutes before 9 on this third day of 2017. Happy New Year, everyone. So you're listening to WKCR FM New York and WKCR HD1 on the internet, where WKCR.org. The program Bird Flight, yours truly, Phil Schaap. I'm now less than a month away from having played you Charlie Parker for 47 years on this station. The actual anniversary is the 2nd of February, and I do believe I'll be the guest of Sharif Abdussalam on the Thursday edition of Jazz Alternatives on February 2nd, 2017, a month from yesterday. And I guess 4 weeks from tomorrow. No, 4 weeks from Thursday. It's 17 before 9. So we have this discographical topic, Charlie Parker with Strings, the live gigging band, and I've been going through their recordings. Now, I may have just wasted some time for the jazz maniac Kenny Washington out in Brooklyn, for he has lobbied me, and wisely so, to fix the tape that I dubbed, that is my dub from Al Porcino's tape, of the live recordings at the Apollo Theater in August of 1950. Of Charlie Parker with Strings, the first recordings of that band, the working band. And that tape is in a lot of trouble, and, you know, I'm hoping I live long enough to do the restoration work. But even more importantly, I hope somebody, a minimum of 40 years younger than me, could do that restoration work at some point in time, and that there will be people to continue the process of retrieving from what are now arcane analog recordings of any format in the analog world that tend to have shelf life problems. It's odd that the first flat disc 78s, if you've treated them just well enough that you left them alone for 110 years, they play great. Reel-to-reel tapes from the 1970s and 1980s are doomed, and restoring them extends their life, but there's only so many hours in a day and only so many years that you're allotted. You know, biblically, we're given 70. Well, I've used up a good chunk of that. But, dear Kenny, if you are listening, it's now 9:15. My intentions is to get back to this work project, but there's no way that tape can play today. No one on earth could get it to track. And so I go to a secondary source that I'm sure will trouble the great jazz maniac's ears to hear the third, fourth, fifth, and sixth sets as recorded by Al Porcino in a far inferior dub as the 22nd of August went by midnight to the 23rd. It's a real illustration of the incredible entrenchment that Charlie Parker with Strings had taken on
in Charlie Parker's life. He's at the Apollo Theater, 9 a.m. to 2 a.m., 17-hour day, for over a week. And that's a rough schedule. Now, there's some backstory here, but you've heard a lot of stories. It's 14 before 9, so not from the good tape. Sorry, Kenny Washington. But the music itself, yes, yes, we'll hear the third, fourth, fifth, and sixth sets of Charlie Parker with Strings in their first known recordings, done on reel-to-reel tape initially by lead trumpeter Al Porcino, who was in the Stan Getz All Brass and Reeds, All Trumpets and Reeds, rather, big band that was playing with Sarah Vaughan as the three headliners. And that's where we're headed now, at 14 before 9.

0: gentlemen, a great big hand for Mr. Jazz himself, Yardbird Johnson.
1: So we heard the third, fourth, fifth, and sixth sets. Charlie Parker's long day at the Apollo Theater, still extant, 253 West 125th Street in Harlem, here in Manhattan, New York City. And Bird with strings, Charlie Parker with strings, about 7 weeks into their performance career, the gigging band, appeared as an attraction on a multiple bill. Sarah Vaughan sang, Stan Getz had a big band, there was a film. There were all kinds of activities. It was the movie theater experience, at least in urban centers, of a period now so long ago. And Charlie Parker with strings played the Apollo Theater. I've often called it the acid test of whether it would go over. And in this hopefully smallish way, I am acknowledging that there was some surprise at Bird's selection of repertoire and ensemble design. In this set, of course, the ensemble design is more the issue, as there's oboe and harp and three violinists, a viola, a cello. So the sets, and again, it's a reference now to the live performance at the movie theater in a long ago time in America. It's so hard to comprehend among those who did not live through the period, and we're all old now. I mean, I'm the tail end of it. It's hard to explain. So let me just wrap up the music. Bird comes on stage. He does repetition, April in Paris, Easy to Love, and What is the Thing Called Love, as a short quarter-hour set. A few hours later, he comes back to the Apollo Theater stage and does a second set of the same four tunes in that order. And then a few hours after that, one more time, the four tunes. A few hours after that, one more time, the same four tunes. Repetition, April in Paris, Easy to Love, and What is This Thing Called Love? A few hours after that, the same four tunes. Repetition, April in Paris, Easy to Love, and What is This Thing Called Love? And in the sixth show, it's a 17-hour day minimum. For reasons that might have, because it's past 2 o'clock in the morning, they cut Easy to Love, and the set is Repetition, April of Paris, and then What is This Thing Called Love, and out, and Symphony Sid comes on stage. And so you heard the music of Charlie Parker with

0: landings at the Apollo as, I guess it was Tuesday, August 22nd, goes into Wednesday, August 23rd. And so the performances were Repetition, April in Paris, Easy to Love, What Is This Thing Called Love, in that order, five different sets of those four pieces. Then a sixth set of Repetition, April in Paris, and What Is This Thing Called Love. The performers were, and it's an interesting lineup, the oboe player who would be long-term with the ensemble, Tommy Mace. The harpist, Wallace McManus. The cellist is Bill Bundy. The violist, Dave Uchitel. The violin, Sam Kaplan, Stan Carpina, and Teddy Bloom. Billy Taylor was the pianist, Tommy Potter on bass, Roy Haynes on drums, Charlie Parker on alto. I'm not sure who the arranger is on Repetition. It's a orchestration of Hefty's own arrangement for a much larger ensemble, specific to the Charlie Parker with strings instrumentation. April in Paris was a Jimmy Carroll arrangement of the Vernon Duke tune. Cole Porter's Easy to Love was arranged by Jimmy Mundy. And Cole Porter's What Is This Thing Called Love was arranged by someone who, my dear friend and the bebop king of the 21st century, Vincent Gardner, has for a long time told me, well, I'll find out who did that arrangement. And I don't know if good old Mutbone Six is listening this morning here at 9:25 a.m., but it'd be lovely to know the answer. So let me, and I forgive my indulgence here. Many of you have heard me speak of the movie theater experience of this long ago American time. But some of you listening this morning are unaware of it, and it's hard to even contemplate and accept as real. In a long ago time, dating back to the earlier portions of the 20th century, and still present in New York City into the early 1960s, but it was in huge decline from the beginning of television till the extinction of the concept, although there's something of it that existed at the Apollo Theater even into the 1970s. So at the movie theater, which most of you listening, maybe even all who are listening, have a movie theater experience in contemporary culture. Instead of one film, you would see two films. Now, accepting over 60 years of inflation, the cost to see more movies rather than fewer or shorter movies was very much smaller. That's poor usage there, but I can't really give you an analogy. But when I went to the Paramount Theater in New York City to see Louis Armstrong and the All-Stars, I believe the first run movie was Journey to the Center of the Earth. Sophie Tucker was on the bill. I was a child, so child admission was 50 cents, and my mother paid $1.25. So you could prorate that. It's 1960 money. So you see two first-run films. You see no fewer than two headline attractions who are pop stars, the type of people who you'll see maybe performing on New Year's Eve television, regardless of whether they can hear themselves in their earpiece. The absolute blockbusters. Typically, there'd be somebody there live who is in the movie that is the bigger of the two films you're seeing. Then all the little extras you see on cable, travelogues, short subject films, news, cartoons, you get all that. And the theater itself would have live performers who would put on a pretty good show in their own right. And I think the Rockettes just, what was it, last night, their last night? So the Rockettes at Radio City Music Hall is now pretty much the whole show. But they would be an add-on to movies at Radio City Music Hall a gazillion years ago. So and a young person just entered the room. So the inability of it to be contemplatable, I mean, to be accepted as reality. So the great Elizabeth, roughly how much does it cost to go to a movie now? If you have any guess, you could say, I don't want to talk. I got to eat my breakfast and get ready to play Western Classical for I Am Saving KCR, and you're just talking about Charlie Parker. But could it be as much as $8? It could be. So how about instead of one movie, two movies? And how about instead of commercials, you get to see the news, the cartoons, short subject films, a whole second film, and let's see, you like American music, right? So Willie Nelson's a big guy?
1: He is.
0: How about Buddy Guy? He's a big guy?
1: He is.
0: They're both on the bill performing live.
1: Sounds great.
0: And there's a symphony orchestra in the pit, and they're going to play some of the music you're about to play just as good as the band on your CD. And we're going to charge you 50 cents. Does that sound plausible? No. Sorry for me answering all these questions. You're not supposed to be as shy as you might be, so I'm pleased that you're here because it means I get to go. So that's also good. So my point here, dear listeners, particularly of the younger tribe, and of course I understand that the younger tribe no longer even knows that there's a machine called a radio, and KCR isn't easy to get with an app, so unless you do the whole whammy on a computer, you're not listening, and therefore I'm talking to myself. But the movie theater experience 70 years ago is astounding in contrast to what it is. And I do remember at Lowe's Valencia in Jamaica, Queens, when they showed the first version with Jerry Lewis, the Nutty Professor, he was there and performed their shtick on stage. So you'd see the artists. So the Apollo Theater, they had Stan Getz in a big band. They had Sarah Vaughan singing. They had Charlie Parker with strings. They had the Apollo Theater house band. They had, undoubtedly, I actually know this somewhere, but it's not coming up, other attractions, and they showed you a movie and cartoons and the newsreels. And it's like another world. This really happened. And not only that, some of it was broadcast. And the following day to what you just heard, on August 23rd of 1950, the mayor of Harlem, it wasn't an elected position, his name was Willie Bryant, and he had had a great big band in the swing era and now was in early TV. This is an African-American, early TV and radio. And he used to broadcast live from the Apollo stage. And he chats with Charlie Parker, and he gets Bird himself to describe Charlie Parker with strings, and then they do Easy to Love. And you'll forgive me, I'm going to add one little knick-knack to this. What was the tune that they cut from the sixth show the night before? Easy to Love. So it works out to a perfect six sets, although this one is from a day later.
2: The Bird, Charlie Parker. Charlie, this is Parker with strings. Charlie, welcome back. It's nice having you with us.
3: Hello, it's good to be back.
2: You've got quite a different aggregation with you this time, haven't you?
3: Yes, I have some bit of a change.
2: Uh-huh. A full string section back there, including cello and viola and even a harp, right?
3: That's right.
2: What you going to do?
3: I think we'll do a tune of Jimmy Mundy's entitled Easy to Love.
2: Easy to Love. I'll tell you what, if you will, if you'll tell the audience a little something about it, I'm going to move back there and get that mic of ours centered so that we can pick up the strings. All right?
3: All right. This was an idea of mine from a few years ago. About 7 or 8 months ago, I was lucky enough to record it on a Mercury label. Six sides were released in an album. We're not going to do any of those sides. Instead, we'll do a tune that was arranged by the inimitable Jimmy Mundy. We sincerely hope you enjoy Easy to Love.

0: Easy to Love from the Apollo Theater broadcast of August 23rd, 1950. The mayor of Harlem, Willie Bryant, who had had a great swinger, a big band, was now really an MC, and he had the live broadcast from the Apollo Theater. There are some videos of early television of these kinds of things. And this, I believe, was a radio broadcast. In any case, we only have the audio. And Willie Bryant does his own stagehand production. He moves the microphone, a microphone, to pick up the strings because they've had a switch in performers. Probably it was Sarah Vaughan who was just performing a few moments before. I wouldn't be sure. And Bird comes on, so he has Bird talk about it. It's fascinating to hear Bird describe Easy to Love. It's pretty much his pat explanation of his desire to do this type of music this kind of way. And it's the same personnel we've been listening to with Stan Carpina, Sam Kaplan, Teddy Bloom, the violins, Bill Bundy, cello, Dave Huchitel, viola, Billy Taylor on piano, Roy Haynes on drums, Tommy Potter on bass, Wallace McManus on harp, Tommy Mace on oboe, and Charlie Parker on alto. Well, that will do it for Bird Flight today. My name is Phil Schaap. We're WKCR-FM New York and WKCR-HD1. There haven't been too many Bird Flights in the last few weeks, and this is my first appearance on the broadcast in the new year. Happy New Year, everyone, in our just-arrived 2017. But we'll be back to the theme of the gigging Charlie Parker with strings with tomorrow's Bird Flight broadcast. In terms of our jazz specials, I alert you that a week from today is Max Roach's birthday.
1: 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That was an archival recording by Phil Schaap, seemingly in 2017. So the specials are not correct, so I turned it down. I'm So Len. I'm here hosting Serial Music, and we'll hear Mahler's Symphony No. 5. But before that, you're listening to WKCR New York and WKCR HD. 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This is Mahler's Symphony No. 5 in C-sharp minor, with Bruno Walter conducting the Philharmonic Symphony Orchestra of New York. More on that later, but we'll hear the first movement, and then I will have to do a mic break, and then we'll hear the rest in its entirety. Enjoy.

movements 1 and 2 of Symphony Mahler's Symphony No. 5 in C sharp minor, with Bruno Walter conducting the Philharmonic Symphony Orchestra of New York. It's 10:04 a.m. in New York City, and you're listening to WKCR New York and WKCR HD. 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I hate to interrupt, so now we are moving on to movements 3, 4, and 5. And I'll be back soon.

The Fifth Symphony of Mahler was published in 1903 and first performed under the composer's direction at Cologne in 1904, when critics dubbed it the Giant because of its length and because of the formidable array of instruments for which it is scored. Mahler, however, was dissatisfied with the original scoring and worked at revising it almost to the last. The Fifth Symphony is in unusual form. It's divided into three huge sections, the first consisting of two movements, the second of one, and the third of two. Mahler himself was vigorously opposed to program notes, to literary interpretations of his music, but nevertheless, this distaste has not stopped others from having their fling. To Hans Tischler, for example, the first movement is mourning and pain, the second fighting and wounds, the third irony and shadowy insecurity coupled with a forced gaiety, the fourth a relief of this turmoil, and the fifth describing daily work and haste, still the best phases of ordinary human existence. That was Bruno Walter conducting the Philharmonic Symphony Orchestra of New York, and it was Mahler's Symphony No. 5 in C-sharp minor. It's a bit early for this, but Mahler's birthday is in July, so stay tuned. We'll have a birthday broadcast. But we're going to move on to Rachmaninoff's Preludes for Piano, beginning with the Prelude in C-sharp minor, Opus 3, No. 2, performed by Constance Keane. 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That's 89.9 on the FM dial in the New York City area, or WKCR.org anywhere in the world. This is Rachmaninoff.

Rachmaninoff's Prelude, Opus 23, number 1 in F-sharp minor, performed by Constance Keen. And again, it's 10:52, you're listening to WKCR, and I've been informed that there are two pairs of tickets to a show on Wednesday that are going to be given away. If you'd like to call in as soon as my mic break ends, this is to Terry Lynn Carrington's New Standards 2 on Wednesday, June 17th. Described as one of the country's primary ambassadors of jazz music by the Los Angeles Times. These are two pairs of tickets at 6:30 p.m. at Smoke Jazz Club. This is Caroline Davis on alto sax, Matthew Stevens on guitar, Oren Evans on piano, Matt Brewer on bass, and Terry Lynn Carrington on drums. The number to call in is 212-854-9920. And the first two people to call in will each receive a pair of tickets. So feel free to call in. Again, you're listening to WKCR New York and WKCR HD. That phone number is 212-854-9920. 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Here's more Rachmaninoff.

Rachmaninoff's Prelude, Opus 23, number 10 in G flat major, performed by Constance Keane on the piano. We'll now hear some Bach, Johann Sebastian Bach, the Well-Tempered Clavier, performed by Rosalind Turek on piano. This is side one, Prelude and Fugue, number 17 in A flat major, number 18 in G sharp minor, number 19 in A major, and number 20 in A minor. This is a musical celebration of Bach for the last 30-so minutes of this show until we play some jazz. 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

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That was some of Bach's The Well-Tempered Clavier featuring Rosalind Turek on piano. And before we continue for the next 5 or so minutes, I would like to announce that we're giving away a pair of tickets to a show tomorrow, June 17th at 6:30 p.m. at Smoke Jazz Club. The performer is Terry Lynn Carrington's New Standards 2, described by the Times, the LA Times, as one of the country's primary ambassadors of jazz music. This features Caroline Davis on alto sax, Matthew Stevens on guitar, Orrin Evans on piano, Matt Brewer on bass, and Terry Lynn Carrington, of course, on drums. So if you're interested, in the next 5 minutes, whoever calls first, please call 212-854-9920. It's 11:54 a.m. in New York. We'll finish up 5 more minutes of Bach, and I hope you're enjoying before we go and play some jazz. I'm Solen. I'll be here tomorrow, and I hope you've enjoyed.

My apologies for cutting off the well-tempered clavier, but we must start out to lunch today. It is a very important day and a very sad day. Abdullah Ibrahim has passed away, and we will be honoring him today on Out to Lunch, as well as from 6 to 9 p.m. If you tune in later, Paul will be continuing on this memorial broadcast. I am Sarah. I'll be here with you for the next 3 hours here on WKCR New York and WKCR HD. 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And we will hear first from the Abdullah Ibrahim record, The Journey. This is from 1977. The liner notes say that is wrong. It is recorded the 18th of September, 1978, here in New York City. We have Don Cherry on trumpet, Carlos Ward on alto sax, Telly Briney on alto sax and oboe, Hemiet Bluyet on baritone sax and clarinet, Abdullah Ibrahim on piano and soprano sax, Johnny Akirdiani on bass, Claude Jones on conga, John Betch on percussion, and Roy Brooks on drums. And all compositions are by the great Abdullah Ibrahim. Once again, we are remembering him today, the great pianist and composer, Abdullah Ibrahim. Here is The Journey. This first track is called Sister Rose.

That concludes the journey from Abdullah Ibrahim. That was the title track last, and before that was Jabulani or Joy. And all compositions, once again, were by Abdullah Ibrahim, as well as the piano, who we are remembering him here today on WKCR. We'll move next to hear maybe his most famous composition, Mannenberg. Which, according to his New York Times obituary, quote, became the unofficial anthem of South Africa's fight against apartheid. It says here that Nelson Mandela called him, quote, our Mozart. So we will hear next from Mannenberg. Once again, Abdullah Ibrahim's significance cannot be understated. And we remember him here today on WKCR. Here is Mannenberg.

That was The Wedding, and before that was Mannenberg, both from Abdullah Ibrahim, maybe the most famous and also maybe the most beautiful compositions of his. And we'll move next to an album, Reflections, which was recorded in 1965 and is Abdullah Ibrahim's first ever solo piano record. And once again, we are honoring his legacy here on WKCR New York and WKCR HD. 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And this album, Reflections, is listed under the name Dollar Brand, which was his name before converting to Islam. So here is the first track, Honeysuckle Rose.

We are listening to Abdul Ibrahim's solo piano record Reflections. And that last track was a medley of Ellington and Strayhorn tunes. That last one was Take the A Train. Before that was Don't Get Around Much Anymore. And before that was Mood Indigo. The two tunes before that were Abdul Ibrahim's original compositions. We heard Night's Night and Resolution. And we're going to continue on with this solo piano record to hear a monk tune called

That was You Are Too Beautiful. Once again, we've been listening to the album Reflections from Abdullah Ibrahim. And next up, we're gonna move on to the record Water from an Ancient Well. This was from 1986. And we have Abdullah Ibrahim on piano, Carlos Ward on alto flute, Ricky Ford on tenor sax, Charles Davis on bari sax, David Williams on bass, Ben Riley on drums, and Dick Griffin on trombone. So we're going to hear the first track, Mandela.

You just heard Twang Guru. Before that was Minenberg Revisited, and before that was Song for Sathima. Once again, we are listening to Water from an Ancient Well from Abdullah Ibrahim today on WKCR New York and WKCR HD. 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We're going to continue on and finish out this record. The next track is The Wedding. And here we go. Enjoy.

That beautiful record was Water from an Ancient Well, and we heard that in full. We're gonna move on next to some more Abdullah Ibrahim. This record is entitled South Africa, and it was recorded at the 17th Montreux Jazz Festival. We have Abdullah Ibrahim on piano, soprano sax, and vocals, Johnny Klassens on vocals, Carlos Ward on flute and alto sax, Essiet Okun Essiet on bass, and Don Mumford on drums. We're going to be hearing the first track called Thaba Bosigo, or Mountain of the Night. Once again, we are remembering Abdullah Ibrahim today on WKCR. Here we go with the record South Africa.

We just heard Elsie's River. Before that was Zimbabwe, and before that was African Dawn for Monk. And thank you for tuning in to my segment of the Abdullah Ibrahim Memorial Broadcast. I would recommend continuing tuned in. It's ongoing until 9, and I will pass the torch on to Kurt, who will continue the next 3-hour slot. To end this segment, we're gonna maybe finish off this record. There's a few short tracks left, and we'll hear Pancakes first. Once again, this is WKCR New York and WKCR HD. 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Here is Pancakes.

0: Thank you. We want to thank you for a beautiful few minutes that we've spent together, and we wish you all a beautiful, long, hot summer. And good night.
1: Good afternoon. This is technically the afternoon new music show on WKCR. My name's Kirk Gottschalk, sitting here as I usually do Tuesdays from 3 to 6, but I'm going to continue the Abdullah Ibrahim dedication that will run until 9 p.m. tonight. And that last segment, we were hearing the record South Africa. And I just let it play a little, well, play to the end. So we ran a bit over with that. We heard Cape Town Carnival and Taba Bosigo concluding that album by Abdullah Ibrahim from 1986. And we're going to go into a bit of a curiosity now. Well, before being curious, let's talk just a moment about Abdullah Ibrahim, born in 1934 and just passed a couple of days ago. Born in Cape Town, South Africa, and baptized Adolf Johannes Brand. He picked up the stage name Dollar Brand when he was quite young, still in South Africa, and playing, quite young as a performer anyway, playing American jazz-influenced township jive and Cape Malay music, and was shortly after going to Europe, Duke Ellington was invited to a concert of his, and it was through Duke Ellington's promotion and acclaim that Dollar Brand, later taking the name Abdullah Ibrahim, became known to us all. Stellar solo pianist, and performed with a lot of groups as well. I feel as if it's his solo performances are unparalleled. And we're going to begin with a fairly long, an hour or so worth of solo music on an unusual album that we have here in the WKCR library. I would expect by this point in time it's been reissued somewhere, although I couldn't find it. We have it as a South African radio-only two LPs from the South African Broadcasting Corporation with really no information except track titles. I found a little bit online, very little, likely recorded in 1970, and Dollar Brand, as he was known then, is the only performer. We'll hear him on piano, of course, as well as saxophone, cello, flute, and other instruments, beginning with The Pilgrim, which is a suite, 15-minute suite, where we'll hear all of that. And we'll move into Khoisan, two versions of Khoisan, next up Soweto, Broad Joe from Kilimanjaro, and Tokal, all composed by Dollar Brand. And I will maybe come back in somewhere in there to talk a little about. But I don't have much to say because there's little information available to me here. This is Dollar Brand Studio Sessions from the South African Broadcasting Corporation studio in Johannesburg, recorded sometime around 1970.

where loneliness, still waters meet nostalgia, and morning breaks the city sun and smoke, and a towering gray the buildings murmur grim subway rumblings in their roots. I scan the vacant faces and sad smiles, and I long for home. The night my soul had herringed red through raucous songs of childhood, and songs and comic stories long forgotten were whisked out of memory dim to function as narcotic, and silence cruel reality as a screen that's neither here nor there. I'm hemisphere, but three. The Southern Cross, the Midland Scale, and God knows, he knows.

Abdullah Ibrahim, Dollar Brand, here on WKCR. I would apologize for the quality of that LP, but I'm not going to. Because I'm proud to be a part of an institution that has this at all. And I'm flipping the record as I speak with you. This is a two LP set, separately packaged in generic

And we are lucky that WKCR has a copy. And we're hearing it in full on this Abdullah Ibrahim Memorial broadcast. Let's carry on, and we'll hear side two, and then I'll back announce and let you know what sides three and four have in store for us. Sorry for that.

Dollar Brand, Abdullah Ibrahim, on WKCR. We are listening to South African Broadcasting Corporation Overseas Transcription Service. Two LPs recorded by then Dollar Brand, seemingly in 1970. There's not a lot of information to be found, nor is there a lot of information on the records themselves. We just heard, I found one listing of the album online that lists Khoisan first version and Khoisan second version as what we just heard. The record label, however, identifies these as Khoisan and Sathima. In any event, it's Dollar Brand who we're listening to, excuse me, until 9 p.m. tonight. I'm flipping the LP over as we speak, marking the passing of a great of jazz piano. And there's one more side left of this session, then we'll move on to some other music. I'm here with you until 6. We will hear now Bra Joe from Kilimanjaro and Tokai. All these pieces are composed by then Dollar Brand, playing piano, soprano, saxophone, flute, cello, and etc., as it's listed on this website. No listings of any sort again on the records themselves. They probably came with typewritten, mimeographed, stapled pages. Those were the days. Continuing on then with 1970 South African radio session, Dollar Brand. 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

0: 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I think I said that on the last break, but just to reinforce. This is a double LP set, or two separate LPs in generic sleeves. Released by the South African Broadcasting Corporation to radio only. Best I can find, it's never been a commercial release, so perhaps we're hearing it. Something quite rare here this afternoon as we remember Abdul Ibrahim, who left us on Monday. I'm sorry. Yes, Monday, at the age of 91. He was in Bavaria, Germany. I believe that's where he was living. Born October 9, 1934, in Cape Town, South Africa. And one of the early names in South African jazz to come to international prominence. Perhaps the earliest, in no small part due to the championing of Duke Ellington. Another group of South Africans who moved to London and became quite well known were a band called the Blue Notes. And the bassist from that band, Johnny Dionne, is who we're going to hear next. A record released as the Dollar Brand Duo. Dollar Brand, still before he changed his name to Abdul Ibrahim. Dollar Brand, piano, vocal, flute. Johnny Dionne, bass, vocal, bells. We're going to hear this record in its entirety. Good News from Africa. Recorded December 10, 1973, and released on the German label Enya. Side one, and you'll forgive my pronunciation, I hope. Nitsikana's Bell, Mzinduza. Good News, as a medley with Swazi and Waya Wa Igoli. Those are all but that last section are composed by Dollar Brand. Waya Wa Igoli, concluding that medley, and then Adhan and Allah O Akbar are all traditional tunes. That's side one. And I'll come back, but we'll hear The Pilgrim, Moneba, the two tracks that comprise side two as well. Dollar Brand, Johnny Dionne, the Dollar Brand Duo, Good News from Africa.
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Ashhadu an la ilaha illallah. Ashhadu anna Muhammadur Rasulullah.

I wasn't ready for that to end. I was just looking up the pronunciation of Johnny Deani's name because I get so nervous pronouncing things, pronouncing anything, pronouncing WKCR, where you're listening to the Abdullah Ibrahim Memorial Broadcast, running until 9 tonight. It's 4:37. My name is Kurt Gottschalk. Pianist Johnny Deani passed away last evening. We're remembering him this afternoon and into the evening with the record, currently with the record, Good News from Africa. South African duo billed here as Dollar Brand Duo. Dollar Brand, at the time, later Abdullah Ibrahim, piano, vocal, flute, Johnny Deani, bass, vocal, bells. We're going to hear side B of that record, The Pilgrim, followed by Moniba. Do stay tuned.

Abdullah Ibrahim and Johnny Diani as the Dollar Brand Duo. On this Enya release from 1974, recorded in December 73. Good News from Africa, we just finished side B of that record, The Pilgrim and Moneba. Here on WKCR 89.9 FM, WKCR HD, and WKCR.org, Abdullah Ibrahim Memorial Broadcast. He left us, the piano great, left us last night, and we're remembering him until 9 p.m. today. I'll be with you for another hour. My name is Kurt Gottschalk. And oddly, we're really sticking, this wasn't by design, but we're really sticking to the early 70s here for no other reason than I came in and went to the library and these are the things that leapt out to me. I suppose reflective of some personal taste, but also an important time in his long career when he was living in exile. But managing to return to South Africa, and it's on one of those trips, in, excuse me, in 1974, when he recorded the record we're going to hear next. Wasn't released until 78 or so, 77, on the Chiaroscuro label, Manenberg is a township in South Africa where there was an uprising that inspired one of the songs that he's, or one of the compositions that Ibrahim is best remembered for, released in the United States as Cape Town Fringe, on a record of the same name. And we're going to hear that record, Cape Town Fringe, and then we'll flip this side to The Pilgrim. It's not a terribly long record. It's under half an hour. So we'll find something to occupy the final half hour of the of my section of the broadcast today. Recorded in South Africa in 1974. Abdullah Ibrahim, of course, piano, still going by Dollar Brand at that point. Soon to visit Mecca and change his name, though. Paul Michaels, bass. Basil Coetzee, tenor sax and flute. Robbie Jensen, alto sax and flute. Monty Weber drums. This is Cape Town Fringe, Dollar Brand, Abdullah Ibrahim on WKCR.

Abdullah Ibrahim. Excuse me, Abdullah Ibrahim. Still at that point known as Dollar Brand. Recorded in South Africa in 1974. While he was in exile from his homeland, but had returned and was able to make this recording, released in the United States as Cape Town Fringe. And we're going to hear side two of that album, a single track called The Pilgrim. We actually heard that earlier today. In the first hour of my stint here, I've been here since 3. I'll be here till 6. And we started off listening to a radio-only 1970 session from South Africa. And released to radio stations on vinyl. During that session, he did The Pilgrim. We're going to hear that again. The Pilgrim, Dollar Brand, from the album Cape Town Fringe.

Soweto by Abdullah Ibrahim, from the record Soweto Dollar Brand. That was the first side of that album. Before that, we heard The Pilgrim from the record Cape Town Fringe as it was released in America. We heard almost all of that track before, if I could use a technical term, the grooves got a little gunky and we had to bail, but we heard almost all of it. We're listening to Abdullah Ibrahim until 9 p.m. today. In memory, he left this plane last night. And so we're spending 9 hours today marking the work of a brilliant and joyful pianist and composer, multi-instrumentalist who brought African sounds to the international jazz audience in the 60s and for decades after. We're going to hear one or maybe two, depending on what our jazz alternatives host feels like doing, of the tracks from side two of this record. Soweto, the band there is billed as Dollar Brand Piano, Basil Mannenberg-Kwetsi and Duku Makasi and Barney Rashabane, saxophones, Dennis Mpale, trumpet, Sifo Gumede, bass, and Peter Murake, drums. That lineup also appears on the final track, which we might get to start the 6 o'clock hour, but between those two on the LP is a track called African Herbs with a smaller group, Dollar Brand on electric piano and soprano sax, Basil Mannenberg-Kwetsi tenor sax, Gilbert Matthews drums, Basil Moses bass. That is what I will leave you with, that and the memory of Abdullah Ibrahim.

solo piano from Abdullah Ibrahim. At the beginning of his recording career, when he was known as Dollar Brand, heard on WKCR FM New York and WKCR HD1, where we're offering a memorial broadcast for the great South African pianist Abdullah Ibrahim, who died yesterday at the age of 91. If you're just tuning in for Jazz Alternatives, we'll hear Abdullah Ibrahim's music until 9 p.m. as the concluding segment of a 9-hour memorial broadcast celebrating the life and music of the great South African pianist Abdullah Ibrahim, known as Dollar Brand before his conversion to Islam, and celebrating his music even as we mourn his passing. Again, he died yesterday at the age of 95 in Germany. The piece that just wrapped up is called Gafsa, a solo piano performance off a significant record in the history of jazz in South Africa, an album called Verse 1. I guess it's Jazz Epistle Verse 1 by a group known as the Jazz Epistles. A recording originally done for the Gallo record label. Released in 1960, I think it was recorded in 1959. And again, you heard a solo piano performance called Gafsa. Before that, before the 6 o'clock hour, you heard a selection from the album Soweto called African Herbs, or African Herbs, I guess. That one done in 1978. And featuring Abdullah Ibrahim on electric piano, Gilbert Matthews on drums, Basil Moses on bass, and that looks like it for African Herbs, again from the album Soweto, done in 1978. Originally issued on the Sun record label. And then again, Gafsa, a piano solo, and a composition by Abdullah Ibrahim, released as part of this album, Jazz Epistle Verse 1, from this seminal group of South African jazz, a rhythm section of musicians from Cape Town, Johnny Gertzi on bass, and Mikaya Nshako on drums, and then a front line of horns from Johannesburg, Kippi Moketsi on alto sax, Jonas Kwangwa on trombone, and another titan of South African music, Hugh Masekela, on trumpet. And again, we heard a piano solo from the band then known as Dollar Brand, later known as Abdullah Ibrahim Gafsa. We'll hear three more selections from this album. Again, Jazz Epistle Verse 1 from this group, the Jazz Epistles. And we'll begin with a Hugh Masekela composition dedicated to Dollar Brand and called Dollar's Moods. And then here are two more Dollar Brand compositions, Ukujanga Fambili, which is just a trio performance from the rhythm section, then Very Ovum from the full band, and finally a Kippi Moketsi composition, Scullery Department. Again, the band is called the Jazz Epistles. Besides Dollar Brand, you're hearing Kippi Moketsi on alto sax, Jonas Kwangwa on trombone, Hugh Masekela on trumpet, Johnny Gertze on bass, and Mikaya Nshako on drums. The Jazz Epistles, here comes Dollar's Moods.

Music from the Jazz Epistles, a seminal South African jazz group recording for the Gallo record label in 1959, and heard on WKCR FM New York and WKCR HD1 as part of a memorial broadcast for the group's pianist, who at the time was known as Dollar Brand, and later converted to Islam, and was known as Abdullah Ibrahim. The Jazz Epistles, really the first group playing modern jazz in South Africa, formed in the middle of the 1950s and made one record in 1959 before splitting up and all members going on to make a large mark in the world of music, particularly the trumpeter Hugh Masekela and the pianist, again then known as Dollar Brand, later Abdullah Ibrahim. The rest of the group had Kippie Moketsi on alto sax, Jonas Gwangwa on trombone, Johnny Gertze on bass, and Makaya Nshako on drums. You heard four selections from that record. First, composition by Hugh Masekela, written in tribute to Brand, and that was Dollar's Moods. Then two Dollar Brand compositions, Uku Janga Fambili, which was just a trio performance from the rhythm section, and then Very Ovum from the full band, and finally a Kippie Moketsi composition, Scullery Department. All those taken from the album Jazz Epistle Verse 1, originally recorded for the Gallo record label out of South Africa in 1959. The group again was the Jazz Epistles. We're offering a memorial broadcast here on WKCR for Abdullah Ibrahim. He died yesterday in Germany at the age of 91 and was born October 9th of 1934 with the name Adolf Johannes Brand. He got the nickname Dollar from American sailors in the port of Cape Town who he'd get, procure, let's say, American jazz records from. And then he came to prominence in Cape Town as a pianist before hooking up with musicians from Johannesburg to form that group, the Jazz Epistles, again, a seminal group in the development of jazz in South Africa. Another seminal event in the music of that country was production of a stage musical called King Kong, which several members of the Jazz Epistles were involved with, although Abdullah Ibrahim was not. But that show was a big hit, performing for black and white audiences in apartheid South Africa. It opened in February of 1959 in Johannesburg and then toured the country in Cape Town, Durban. And then premiered in London in February of 1960, taking many of the members of the Jazz Epistles out of the country to international fame and soon exile, as just after the opening of King Kong in London came the Sharpeville Massacre in South Africa in March of 1960, where South African police murdered hundreds or injured hundreds and murdered 91 anti-apartheid protesters. So if the situation in South Africa was difficult under apartheid before that moment, it was at least possible to perform and make music and make art for diverse audiences and from diverse groups. After that point, things went from bad to worse. And Abdullah Ibrahim joined his fellow South Africans in exile in 1962. But before then,
recorded one album in South Africa that includes a selection from that musical King Kong. So we will hear now the opening number of the show King Kong, Sad Times, Bad Times, as well as two more selections from this album, Dollar Brand Plays Sphere Jazz, done for the Gallo record label in 1960. Again, Sad Times, Bad Times from King Kong. And then Blues for B, a dedication to his musical partner and eventual wife, Sathima B. Benjamin, who we'll hear from a little later on in the program. And finally, a great Abdullah Ibrahim or Dollar Brand original, Eclipse at Dawn. Dollar Brand plays Sphere Jazz. Again, the name of the album will begin with Sad Times, Bad Times from King Kong.

the music of Abdullah Ibrahim, heard on WKCR-FM New York and WKCR-HD1 as part of a memorial broadcast for the great South African pianist who died yesterday at the age of 91 and who we've been celebrating for now the past 7 hours, and we'll continue for 2 more hours for this 9-hour memorial broadcast for Abdullah Ibrahim, originally known as Dollar Brand, who died yesterday at the age of 91 in Germany. The music in that last set was made in South Africa. The first 3 tunes you heard were performances by the Dollar Brand Trio, and that's Brand at the piano again. He was known as Dollar Brand in the early part of his career. He was born Adolf Johannes Brand and then acquired the nickname Dollar from American sailors in the port of Cape Town, and led a trio with Johnny Gertzi on bass and Makaya Nishoko on drums, which was also the rhythm section for the Jazz Epistles you heard from earlier. But they recorded as a trio February 4th of 1960. For this album, Dollar Brand Plays Sphere Jazz, that opened up the set. It was issued on the Continental record label, an imprint of the larger Gallo label. We began with Sad Times, Bad Times from the musical King Kong, a major work in South African jazz and theater, which right at the time of this recording had moved to London and debuted there, I think, February 2nd of 1959. No, sorry. February 20th of 1960 was the London debut. The Johannesburg debut was February 2nd of 1959. So February 4th, 1960, the date of this recording for the Dollar Brand Trio, other members of the Jazz Epistles, notably Hugh Masekela, had traveled to London for that performance of King Kong and remained there in exile. And Dollar Brand, Johnny Gertzi, and Makaya Nishoko would soon leave South Africa for Zurich and stay there in exile from the apartheid regime in, I believe, 1962. But anyway, this was from February 4th, 1960. Dollar Brand Plays Sphere Jazz, again the name of the album. King Kong came first, then Blues for B, and finally Eclipse at Dawn. Then the next 2 tunes in the set, the last two, were compositions by Dollar Brand performed by the Castle Lager Big Band, led by Chris McGregor, in recordings from 1963, after Dollar Brand had left South Africa. But his music performed by this Castle Lager Big Band in another very important recording in the history and development of South African jazz, from Chris McGregor and the Castle Lager Big Band, members of whom would become another of the great South African groups, the Blue Notes. So Chris McGregor at the piano. It's his arrangement of another version of Eclipse at Dawn that came after the piano trio version of Eclipse at Dawn. And then we heard Kippy, a feature for Kippy Mukatsky of the Jazz Epistles, here playing clarinet. And again, both of those compositions by Dollar Brand, or as he was later known, Abdullah Ibrahim. So Chris McGregor at the piano, leading the Castle Lager Big Band, with a trumpet section of Dennis Mpali, Ebby Creswell, Mongezi Feza, and Noel Jones, trombone section of Bob Tizard, Melindy Blythe, Mbit Nyana, and Willie Netty, a saxophone section of Dudu Pukwana and Barney Rebishan on altos, Kippy Mukatsky on alto sax and clarinet, Nick Moyake and Ronnie Beer on tenor saxes, and Christopher Columbus,
Ngukane on baritone sax. In the rhythm section, you had Sammy Meritz on bass and Early Mabusa on drums, as well as the band leader Chris McGregor at the piano. Eclipse at Dawn and then Kippy, both of those Dollar Brand compositions. And at least Eclipse at Dawn, a Chris McGregor arrangement for this album, Jazz, the African Sound, from Chris McGregor and the Castle Lager Big Band. And we'll hear now another version of Kippy, this one performed by Abdullah Ibrahim at the piano, having relocated to Zurich in Switzerland and then encountered Duke Ellington. Ellington arranged for a recording session on the Reprise record label for an album called Duke Ellington Presents the Dollar Brand Trio. And again, it's got Johnny Gertzi on bass and Micaiah Nshoko on drums, recording in Paris, February 23rd of 1963. We'll begin with another version of the tune you just heard, Kippy, with a bit of a Ellingtonian touch. Abdullah Ibrahim throws in Duke Ellington's kind of dukish, I guess it's rockin' in rhythm, to open up Kippy. Then we'll hear Brilliant Corners, a composition from Thelonious Monk, a major influence on Ibrahim's playing, and then an original tune, The Stride. The Dollar Brand Trio, or Duke Ellington Presents the Dollar Brand Trio, again the name of the album, with Johnny Gertzi on bass and Micaiah Nshoko on drums. Here comes Kippy.

You just heard the voice of Sathima B. Benjamin, backed by a rhythm trio of Abdulla Ibrahim at the piano, who at the time was still known as Dollar Brand, Johnny Gertzi on bass, and Makaya Nshoko on drums, as well as Sven Asmussen on violin, playing a pizzicato for Lover Man, and before that, Soon and Darn That Dream. Three selections recorded on February 23rd of 1963 in Paris under the supervision of Duke Ellington, and intended or perhaps proposed for release on the Reprise record label, but not issued at the time and only issued in the CD era as part of an album called A Morning in Paris from Sathima B. Benjamin, again backed by Abdulla Ibrahim, Johnny Gertzi, and Makaya Nshoko, as well as Sven Asmussen. We began the set with three other tunes recorded that same day, February 23rd, 1963, again with Duke Ellington in the studio as producer. And this time, just the trio of Abdulla Ibrahim, Johnny Gertzi, and Makaya Nshoko, who had all left South Africa together in 1962, settled in Zurich, encountered Duke Ellington in that city, and then recorded with him in Paris, February 23rd, 1963, for an album called Duke Ellington Presents the Dollar Brand Trio. Dollar Brand being Abdulla Ibrahim's name before his conversion to Islam. However you call him, he was a giant of the music, and we lost him yesterday at the age of 91, so this is a memorial broadcast for the great South African pianist Abdulla Ibrahim, continuing until 9 o'clock this evening on WKCR-FM New York and WKCR-HD1. So the album Duke Ellington Presents the Dollar Brand Trio on the Reprise record label really introduced the pianist to American jazz audiences, although as you heard in the last hour and a half or so, he was well established in South Africa and before that, but having Duke Ellington offer his imprimatur certainly opens doors for a young pianist, and Abdulla Ibrahim would play the Newport Jazz Festival, I think in 1965, although I'll double check that date, and then made a splash in the U.S., meeting American jazz musicians, and briefly joining the group of Elvin Jones. So we'll hear from Elvin Jones with Dollar Brand, as he was then known. And then we'll hear Ibrahim with a few other American musicians in this next set. But first up, a selection called Cross Purpose, recorded for an album called Midnight Walk on Atlantic. Elvin Jones on drums with his brother Thad Jones on trumpet. It's a Thad Jones composition. Hank Mobley on tenor sax. Donald Moore on bass. George Abend on percussion. And Dollar Brand, who we now know as Abdulla Ibrahim, at the piano. This one from 1966. Abdulla Ibrahim with Elvin Jones for Cross Purpose.

That was a tune called Jabulani, Easter Joy, one of my favorite Abdullah Ibrahim compositions. They're performed by a trio of Ibrahim at the piano, Don Cherry on trumpet, and Carlos Ward on alto saxophone, live in Copenhagen, Denmark, at Jazzhus Montmartre on November 14th, 1972, and heard as part of this Abdullah Ibrahim Memorial Broadcast here on WKCR-FM New York and WKCR-HD1. We're entering the ninth and final hour of this Memorial Broadcast. We've been at it since noon. I hope you've been tuned in to celebrate the music of the great Abdullah Ibrahim, even as we mourn his passing. He died yesterday in Germany at the age of 91. He was born in Cape Town, South Africa, October 9th of 1934, as Adolf Johannes Brand. Acquired the nickname Dollar Brand from American sailors in the Cape Town port, and was known by that name in the early part of his career. You'll hear me using that name when reading from liner notes. It's the same person, Dollar Brand, or Abdullah Ibrahim after his conversion to Islam. We lost one of the giants of all of jazz, and certainly of South African jazz, yesterday. He died at the age of 91. And you just heard him in collaboration with some American jazz musicians. After leaving South Africa for exile in initially Zurich, Switzerland, and encountering Duke Ellington, Duke gave his approval and sort of promoted him to American jazz audiences, in particular at the 1965 Newport Jazz Festival. And from there, Abdullah Ibrahim, still known as Dollar Brand, joined the band of Elvin Jones, and so we heard